The Super 8, their Roof of Concept is the name of the track. They are from Adelaide, and before that we played for you some Thick Shake. Yum, I think I could go for a Thick Shake today. My Own Groove from Queensland's Capricornia, and I absolutely love that track. It's a bit like the Cha-Cha Slide. Up next, we've got some Sophia Mangueta, some Anya Anastasia, and a little bit about this track that I'm about to play for you. It's called Writing and Mourning, and it's the eulogy of a past relationship that Sophia has experienced, and it's that space between holding on or letting go. So she's from the Adelaide Western suburbs. She's a wonderful daydreamer, and we absolutely love playing her on Local Noise. You're about to hear from the local girl up next, as well as another local act that you should be starting to recognise the name of, because we've been talking about her upcoming release. It's called Everspring. She's from the Mount Lofty Rangers. Anya Anastasia, I'll play for you straight after our wonderful Sophia. And I'll have a little bit more about that track when we come back. On the way, we've got some Bindi Blaisher, some Andrea Dawson, some Jay Howie, Greg Williams. Before we start getting into some all brand new sort of Britpop and also self-proclaimed wizard rock. Question mark. I'm looking forward to giving that one a play for you guys and hearing what you have to think and say about that track and the sort of genre that they've decided to call themselves as wizard rock. Anyway, this is Sophia Mangueta with a beautiful track called Riding Morning. 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

You're on Radio Adelaide, 101.5 FM. It is Sarah and Fady behind the desk this morning, bringing you all local music and fantastic local music, might I add. You just heard from the wonderful Bindi Blasher. Thought to Crime is the name of that moody track. Anya Anastasia was also in the middle there with a brand new track. And a little bit about, well, I said I'd talk to you guys a little bit about her latest, because she's got that LP coming out very soon. It's called Everspring. And she takes us to the Tarkin Rainforest in Tasmania, which is currently under threat by logging and mining, a very, you know, very, what would you say, frequent topic that's been brought up at the moment across the world. But to know that it's currently happening within our own country of Australia, that is, you know, hard to hear and be reminded of. But I think that's why Anya is a fantastic storyteller and lyricist in the way that she sings and tells us all about what's going through her mind. You know, this Everspring LP will be, I think, a real piece to reflect on for the 2020s, because it's touching on our limited resources, but our, you know, pride of wanting to jump into space travel, but then, you know, into logging and mining and things like that, which do affect our home and our local native wildlife and things like that. Of course, you're not going to hear me go on about it all morning, don't worry. But a little bit, I just thought it was important to go back into that track just a little bit more than we would normally. It's the fifth release from Everspring, her soon-to-come-out LP, and she's from the wonderful Mount Lofty Rangers. And same with Bindi, who you just heard right before I came on the mic. Thought to Crime, from her upcoming album, Fool Am I. Both of those artists are from the beautiful Mount Lofty Rangers. And of course, Sophia Manguida started us off with Writing and Mourning. She's from the Adelaide Western Suburbs, and she's a wonderful daydreamer, self-proclaimed, and we absolutely love it. You hear from Andrea Dawson. Don't worry, I'm not going to keep talking too much this morning. It's all about the local music. Poker Face featuring Dave Gleason. You guys heard this one last week as a debut here on Local Noise, Radio Adelaide 101.5 FM. And if Dave Gleason is sort of ringing a bell in your minds, it's because he is the leading frontman from the Screaming Jets. So we are going to throw to the wonderful Andrea Dawson before you're going to hear from Hauler as well with Shot at Fame. And that one is a really interesting track that I'm going to play for you as well, because it's a critique of reality TV culture and how it manufactured it all is and the impact it has on real world relationships. But anyway, I'm talking your ear off. It's more about the music. Fady and Sarah on the desk and behind the mic this morning. 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It's 7 minutes to 10. This is Andrea Dawson.

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You are just hearing the last of Hauler, which are five lovely lads from Sydney. And I don't know if you could hear the influences in there, but I could definitely hear them. They absolutely influence and love The Smiths, Fontaines DC, Idols. And I thought that track is almost like a lovely mix between Madness and The Smiths. Like, it's almost like, oh, it's a beautiful balance, actually. If they had a love child together, I think that's what it would sound like. And I heard Madness is coming down to Australia soon. So move out the way. My turn. I'm going to be elbowing you guys to the front to get those tickets. I'm going to tell you that. Jay Howie is up next. Another Man is the name of the track. And just as I was mentioning, Hauler, the guys from Sydney, that track was all about the critique of our reality television culture. Am I right? I mean, look, I do partake in the wonderful thing that is rotten in bed and watching reality TV. Don't get me wrong. The biggest hippo is myself. The biggest hypocrite in the room is me. The Shot at Fame, which you just heard, is a critique at reality TV, how manufactured it all is, and the impact it has on real-world relationships. You know, the things that we see online on TV ain't always the truth, right? As much as our little brains try to soak it up and be like, yeah, no, I saw it, it's real. So up next, Jay Howie, Another Man. This is sort of like a rocky blues rendition of a beautiful song of his. 18th, it came out. He's from Central Victoria. Before we come home to a beautiful artist we've interviewed before here on Local Noise. His name is Greg Williams. And again, if that name is ringing a bell, it's because he is from the Young Home Buyers and a bunch of other wonderful bands as well, while I'm at it. He resides between sort of Melbourne and Adelaide, spends a lot of time in the Grampians writing his stuff, but he currently resides in Melbourne's inner western suburbs. This Life, First Life, is the track I'm going to play for you. It's a lovely rendition. Almost a little bit, what would you say? Oh my gosh, I've gone blank. Robbie. It's almost a little bit Robbie. So if you're a fan of him, you're going to love Greg Williams's track. On the way, though, we've got some Dr. Towse. We've got Hard Rubbish, Lindo Jaco, and of course the Tullamarines, and so much more. Let me stop talking. This is Jay Howie, Another Man. 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

bit of Greg Williams for your morning. This Life First Life is the name of that track. He released a double single and sort of small release and a solo album. So make sure you go and check it out because he's been busy in his solo career the last sort of 12, 24 months. Greg Williams is his name. He was, amongst other things, from the Young Homebuyers Club. Young Homebuyers. And he's also just been wonderful. He's been busy between Melbourne and Adelaide a lot of the time. And some of the tracks you're hearing, including This Life, he's written in the Grampians and things, looking for wonderful inspiration and relaxation as he writes. He's a wonderful person to have a chat to. So I'm hoping to catch up with him very soon. Jay Howie started us off. Another Man is the name of the track. It came out on the 18th of September from Central Victoria with sort of that rocky blues sound. We've got some more similar sounds and vibes coming your way up next. We've got Dr. Towers up with Boiling. I nearly said Bowling. Don't think so. Boiling from the Inside out of Sydney. This is that self-proclaimed wizard rock I was telling you about. I want to know what you think of this genre called wizard rock. So that's what we're going to play for you up next out of Sydney. And after this, you are going to hear from Harley, When I'm With You. These guys have just released a full album called You're Still the One I'll See at Home, which beautiful, absolutely beautiful thing to say. So we're going to hear from Harley up next after Dr. Towers. And on the way, we've got some hard rubbish back from Adelaide with members from bands such as Colourblind, Dead Rue and Horror My Friend. They're teaming up to be hard rubbish. And then we're heading to the Fluro Peninsula for some Lindo Jacko with a brand new release from their EP that's only just come out. So some more great tracks heading your way. You're listening to Local Noise on Radio Adelaide 101.5 FM. So good to have you with us this morning. But let us know what you think of this next track, self-proclaimed wizard rock, Boiling from the Inside out of Sydney.

You just heard hard rubbish reminding you if you've got any junk you got to, you know, get rid of. Sometimes your council offers them hard rubbish barking at me. They are from Adelaide and consist of members from all sorts of Adelaide-based bands. So we're talking Colourblind, Dead Roo, Horror My Friend. Well, they all came together to create hard rubbish. Barking at Me was the name of that track. Before that, we played Harley, When I'm With You. They're from Brizzy, and they're the ones that released that beautiful album, You're Still the One I'll See at Home. Dr. Towers started us off, Boiling from the Inside, the awesome self-proclaimed wizard rock band out of Sydney. Like I said, I think probably 1%. Excuse me, I turned into a horse. That's what you didn't see. I turned into a horse. Wizard rock, that's awesome. And I think 1% isn't South Australian today. I think 99% of the bands are all from South Australia. So, Dr. Towers, with our wonderful wizard rock, I did get a write-in because I said I'm curious to hear what you guys have to think about that, you know, self-proclaimed genre. Wizard rock, I imagine a band of Merlins rocking out. Yes, wobbly knees, having a good go, Disney knees. Love that. I love that. So we're going to throw to some more great Australian music before I talk your ear off too much longer. Fleuro Peninsula is where we're headed next. This one is actually a good time of year for this one. It's all about a wonderful team having a bad run at their sports game, but their supporters supporting them all the way through, and the team ends up winning. So that's the background behind this next track that you're going to hear. This is from their EP called Three. It only just came out last month on the 24th. Lindo Jaco is the name of the artist, and the track we're going to give a spin is called Feeling. After this, we've got some Core Young with a really important track. It's called PTSD, and it's actually... they've written a really good blurb here that I just want to read out to you before we listen to it. That feeling you get when you're so angry at delusional thoughts until you don't know what is real anymore. So we're going to hear that track after some Lindo Jaco with Feeling. I think we're on a roll here. So it's going to be incredible. Fleuro Peninsula all the way to Ballarat, and we'll see you very soon. This is Lindo Jaco and then some Core Young. I'm Radio Adelaide 101.5 FM.

So that was some Core Young there, and a really intense song about PTSD. And again, if you have suffered from post-traumatic stress disorder, then you know how actually real it is. We're not talking about, oh, I got PTSD from that. No, we're talking about the real thing, the anger, the frustration, the tears, the fear, all of it, all of the mucky stuff. But through the muck, out you come, and there is some sunshine on the other side. But if you are in the muck at the moment, that track is for you. That feeling when you get so angry at delusional thoughts until you don't know what is real anymore. We're with you. Come sit. Have a good morning with us. We completely understand. And let us take your mind off of what's happening with some good old Tullamarines. Now, the Tullies are busy. Back at it again with a single out called Flight Path, which we've got lined up for you right after I stop talking. We've also got some Outback Cadillac on the way. That is so satisfying to say, by the way. Flowers on the Ceiling from their album Ain't So Bad, coming out on just the 3rd of September. Coming up, I've got a really interesting, very relevant topic for a song. Stop the Chop is the name of it, and they call themselves Enviro-Metal as anything. You're going to hear from Gwyn Ashton up next after some Tullies and Outback Cadillac. You're listening to Local Noise on Radio Adelaide 101.5 FM. It's so good to have you with us. Come, relax, enjoy, and get to know your community music. This is the Tullamarines straight from Adelaide. Brand new one, Flight Path, for you guys right now.

Gwyn Ashton there with a very relevant topic. Stop the Chop is the name of that track. And as they call themselves, they are environmental as anything. And it's written about, as I'm sure you've been aware if you'd live around or have been into the city around Adelaide, it's regarding the trees around South Australia. And they say they're essential, and many, being hundreds of years old, are supposed to be protected. And not only are they for the environment, but they are homes to thousands of those beautiful native animals that can't just be relocated elsewhere. And not just the fairy critters, like it's everything. If you think about how a garden is built up, you would have, you know, mulch, which hosts all the wonderful bugs and things. But then you'd also have your lower bushes, which, you know, make great hiding spots for those smaller birds to be protected. And then you get into the bigger trees, like the gums and things like they want to chop down. And it affects everything, well, from the ground up, doesn't it? So that is written from Gwyn Ashton and the Environmental as Anything group. And it's a little bit just, you know, we touched a little bit about it then, but in terms of the protests and why it's been started and stuff, it's because the state government plans some major upgrades to around North Adelaide and some event spaces in Victoria Park and things like that. And the redevelopments, they want to cut down, nearly 600 established trees in the protected parkland. So that's where that track stems from. So thank you, Gwyn Ashton, for not only a really catchy and upbeat track, but for a really good message in there as well. So we're going to hear more fantastic sounds. And like I said, Gwyn Ashton, I think Anya Anastasia go hand in hand together, really exploring what's going on in our community and what's going on in our environment as well, close to home. So make sure you go and listen to both of those beautiful artists. We also heard Outback Cadillac. Flowers on the Ceiling was the name of the track we gave a spin for you guys. It's from their recent release, Ain't So Bad, which only came out very early September. And of course, the beautiful Tullys, the Tullamarines, kicked us off with Flight Path. And we're going to keep going. This is from Mode. These guys are an Adelaide five-piece band. They formed in 2020. And they chucked out their debut album in 2023. This is their first release since 2025. It's called TV Girl, featuring Sophie Lee. And after this, you're going to hear again from local to home, the Dandy Buzzkills, with that beautiful Brit pop rock sort of Aussie sound as well, with I Dream Far Away. We've also got a beautiful song all the way from Brizzy. Wednesdays at the Waterloo will also be coming up very shortly from the beautiful Lottie McLeod. You're with Sarah on Radio Adelaide 101.5 FM. This is Local Noise, and we are exploring all of what our beautiful country has to offer. This is Mode with TV Girl.

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That was the beautiful sounds of Lottie McLeod up from Brizzy. Wednesdays at the Waterloo is the name of that track, and it's just a beautiful, easy one to chuck on. I actually heard it yesterday, and I thought that is beautiful, going straight on our playlist for this morning. So shout out to Lottie McLeod. Before that, we played some Dandy Buzzkill's I Dream Far Away is the name of it, and that's from their recent release, The Dandy Buzzkills, I presume. A little bit of a Brit pop rock sound from those guys. And we kicked it off with Mode, TV Girl featuring Sophie Lee. They formed in 2020 down here in Adelaide, and that was their first release since 2025. They did release their debut album back in 2023, so make sure you go and check it out and have a good listen. They've got a little bit of everything in their repertoire. And coming up for you right now, I'm going to give the handouts a play. Now, these guys are from Adelaide, the wonderful city centre you know and love, hopefully. And the thing about these guys is they are a wonderful teen two-piece. So very, not in a contest anyway, they're very young and brilliantly talented. We're going to throw to those guys for their second ever single right now. It's called Favourite Child. And this was sort of like a two-in-one release. They did Forgive and Forget and Favourite Child in one. So we're going to listen to Favourite Child by The Handouts right now. Coming up next, our wonderful quizmaster will be in. So get your noggins turned on and warmed up. I know mine, sort of like a lawnmower, needs a good start in the morning. So I'm going to get that one started soon. As we listen to Favourite Child by the teen duo, that is The Handouts. You're on Radio Adelaide 101.5 FM. This is Local Noise with Fady and Sarah behind the panel and Mike this morning.

0: You know what time it is when you hear this wonderful track chosen by the wonderful Quizmaster. It means that the Quizmaster is indeed in the studio. It's sort of like Father Christmas, isn't it? It's a bit exciting. You hear the jingle jangles and you know he's with us. The Quizmaster is in this morning for a wonderful Australian quiz. Of course, picked Thunderstruck as his entry, and I think it's on point. I love it every week, and it's a good reminder of what's happening when you hear this sound on a on your local noise. You know that it's time to turn on those noggins, switch on as much as you can, learn something new, have a bit of a giggle with us, and just have a good old-fashioned fun quiz time. Jack, I'm gonna throw to you. Hey, how you doing?
1: I'm doing very well, thanks. Sarah, how about you?
0: You know what? Even better now that you are here. I always look forward to having you in with me because it's like, honestly, surprised we get anything done. It's like having a bunch of best mates in the studio. Ooh, lots of giggles.
1: Not, yeah,
0: I'm surprised,
1: I know,
0: right? We do get some stuff done every now and again.
1: Yeah, I know, right? So how was your weekend, by the way, Sarah?
0: I was thinking about you, Jack. That's what my weekend was spent doing. I was thinking about you because did you go to that new place with your group on the weekend, or was that the weekend before?
1: Which one are you talking about?
0: It wasn't Bounce, but like, did you go out with your group this week?
1: Yes, I did. We did the escape rooms.
0: Oh, that's right. No, it was the escape rooms. I saw someone advertising the trampoline park you went to over the weekend, which made me think of you. But yes, the escape rooms. Well, you escaped. It's nice to see you here.
1: Yeah, well. Well, and for the escape room, we had two different groups. One group did a zombie lab kind of, and the other did one that was in the Wild West.
0: Yeehaw! Wow, which one did you do?
1: I did the Wild West one.
0: And, oh wow!
1: And my group was able to get out though.
0: Oh, well done.
1: It's kind of hard to beat the timer that's in the escape room.
0: Oh, so it's a timed thing too. I thought you just had to escape and that was the knack. Oh my goodness. What do you mean there's a second half to the question? Oh my god. Yeah. So, wow.
1: I know, right?
0: And where was that? Was that in the city or?
1: Somewhere near Rundle.
0: Oh, I think I know the one you mean. Yes. So yeah. Really nice aesthetic there too, because you get to go into the city, got to see our beautiful heritage buildings.
1: Yeah, it's very busy on Rundle Street.
0: Oh, especially in the city.
1: Like, yeah, and in Rundle Mall.
0: Oh, for sure. And I reckon the kiddies are going on school holidays in a few weeks, so it's going to get even busier down there, I bet.
1: Yeah, school term 3 is almost finished.
0: Almost. Do you know how much longer we have to go? I don't know.
1: No, I lose track since I'm not at school anymore.
0: Same. All right. Well, while I've got you, do you want to introduce our wonderful listeners to the rules and what to expect of the Quizmaster's quiz?
1: Well, to those of you who are new listeners, if you get an answer right, a bell ring. Ding, ding, ding, ding, ding, ding, ding, ding,
0: ding, ding. Beautiful.
1: Yeah, you like hearing that all the time, Sarah.
0: I love that sound.
1: Yeah, but if you get an answer wrong, a buzzer will go off.
0: Oh, my goodness.
1: Oh,
0: I felt that one in my bones. Hopefully we don't hear that one too much this morning. I'm more for the tram dings, like the old original ding ding. Beautiful.
1: Oh yeah, the sounds they have on those trams. Yeah, pretty cool public transport.
0: Actually, I'm a big fan of trains and trams.
1: Yeah, have you ever been on one?
0: I have. Yeah. Have you?
1: Yes, and I've also back when I was in high school, I had to take the bus.
0: Oh, yes. Yeah, actually, good old buses to get to school and things like that.
1: Yeah. Well, that's the thing when you live in the hills and your high school is in the city.
0: Oh, what a track down. Yes, you would have had to get the bus down.
1: Yeah, but
0: actually, shout out to all of our Hill students who do catch the bus down. Like, if you ever need something good to listen to, the Quizmaster always has a really good quiz for you guys lined up.
1: Yeah, and those do include my mates from high school.
0: Mm.
1: Because I do miss them ever since our graduation.
0: I know. Oh, Ben, Mark, I miss you guys as well. They're my besties from high school.
1: Huh. When was the last time you saw them?
0: I haven't seen Ben in a little while, but Mark helped me move house, which was lovely. You can't just, I mean, what would you say? You can't make friendships up like that, can you? They're beautiful.
1: Yeah.
0: All right. Well, before we get too sentimental and crying this morning, I think we should probably get into the quiz. I'm going to throw to you. What's it on today?
1: Today's quiz is on some very famous, is cool looking professional singers. And after that, we have a few synonym questions.
0: Uh-oh. Sarah doesn't always do so well with the cinnamon, the cinnamon donuts.
1: Synonyms
0: that he ends with. So we might have to, like Eddie says, call a friend for that one, but we'll give it a good go. All right. To question one.
1: Question one. Which Australian singer or songwriter released the hit song Rush in 2023?
0: Troy Sivan.
1: Ding, ding, ding.
0: I feel the rush.
1: Do, do, do, do, and let you all know, no, we are not talking about the band called Rush.
0: Good point. No, we are not, although they are a good band.
1: Yeah, Alex Lifeson, Geddy Lee, and I don't know the name of the drummer.
0: No, but you are brilliant, aren't you? Listen to you name these people.
1: And plus, they have some good songs like Tom Sawyer and...
0: Today's Tom Sawyer...
1: Spirit of the Radio, and a lot of others.
0: Do you think we maybe get possessed by the spirit of the giggly ghost from the radio?
1: Good one.
0: All right, over to question two. All
1: right, number two. Which Indigenous Australian rapper is known for songs such as January 26th and Black Privilege?
0: Oh, can you repeat the question?
1: I said, which Indigenous Australian rapper is known for songs such as January 26th and Black Privilege?
0: Oh. Actually, that's a good one. I don't actually know off the top of my head. I've got a few, Indigenous artists coming up in my mind, but they're not, hooked onto those songs, so I'm going to throw caution to the wind and just make a guess, I think, at this point. Bala Mugsy.
1: AB Original.
0: Oh, of course it's AB Original.
1: Yeah, Briggs and Trials.
0: Yes.
1: Oh,
0: indeed. Oh, there goes my back.
1: One out of two. Ooh.
0: One out of two.
2: 50-50.
1: Gosh, I've never heard of AB Original.
0: I'll have to play you some of their songs in the break.
1: Yeah. Rap, hip hop. They're the same thing.
0: Mm-hmm. And again, especially from Indigenous artists, rap, hip hop, it's all about the lyrics, the lyricism, the message behind the music, and really touching on topics that other people might be afraid to talk about. Well, they are here to kick open the door and talk about it. So we absolutely love our rap artists and R&B artists and things like that. Over to the next question.
1: Oh, okay. I think this is a good question. Which Australian singer is known for the songs Hide and Seek?
0: Oh my gosh, I can see it on my playlist and I've gone blank. I can't even think. Hide and seek. Dice?
1: Flume.
0: Flume.
1: Featuring someone named Kai?
0: Kai? Yes, okay. That takes me back, actually. I haven't listened to that track in a little while. Wow, there you go.
1: Gosh, I've heard that name before, Kai.
0: I was going to say, I think we might have to listen to it afterwards.
1: Yeah, I found out that's how that name's pronounced.
0: Actually, it's spelled interestingly, isn't it?
1: K-A-I.
0: Yeah.
1: But we wouldn't say it as K because that's with a Y.
0: Yeah.
1: Instead of an I.
0: It's interesting, isn't it? And we don't really have to worry about it because we've got quite a common name that's quite easy to spell.
1: Exactly.
0: Phonetically, I mean. All right, before I get too sidetracked, on to the next one.
1: Number four is, which Australian rock band released the 2022 album Rush and represented Australia in Eurovision 2023?
0: Ooh, I think this is connected to the first question. Choice of R?
1: Voyager.
0: Oh, it's Voyager. Oh, of course. Oh, I can feel Joshua Hayward staring at me because he loves Eurovision. He's one of my besties, and he's not going to like me getting that wrong, I can tell you.
1: Gosh, 1 out of 4.
0: Oh, my God.
1: I can't believe you got the last 3 wrong.
0: Yeah, I can. So can my school teachers.
1: Well, let's see if you can get these next 6 right.
0: All right, here we go.
1: Right, number 5, which Australian artist released the hit songs Dance Monkey and Fly Away?
0: Tones and I.
1: Ding, ding, ding, yeah!
0: That's what we like to hear. We like and want more of those dings. Oh, my goodness.
1: Oh, yeah. Boy, you were very quick to answer that.
0: Yes, actually, because it's one of those tracks where you can appreciate it or you hate it. I'm somewhere in between, but... Yeah, it gets stuck in your head, so you either love it or you hate it type thing.
1: Appreciate or hate, that actually rhymed.
0: Oh, yeah. We might be rap artists, oh my goodness. Sorry. Stay tuned, the Quizmaster and I might turn into rap gods. Stay tuned.
1: It makes me giggle when I hear or say words that rhyme. Because I just like it.
0: It's good, isn't it?
1: Yeah, saying words that actually rhyme.
0: Actually, coming up, your synonyms will probably make me giggle because I like those sorts of like puns and things like that.
1: I know, right?
0: Okay, over to the next question.
1: Number 2, which Australian rapper and singer released the chart-topping song Stay and who partnered with him?
0: Oh, Stay. I feel like I'm not down with the kids. Oh, the Kid Laroi featuring Justin Bieber. Oh my God. Wow. I do believe in fairies and a miracle.
1: 3 out of 6.
0: Wow, 50-50.
1: Not bad.
0: Not bad at all. In fact, the car would still technically be able to drive on the road, I think, with 2 wheels.
1: Yeah, gosh, Justin Bieber, a male artist that my mum's not quite a fan of.
0: Not quite a fan of, but he has been helping to produce and write songs and was a massive support for the Kid Laroi, and I believe they even teamed up at like Coachella or something massive together and surprised the audience by both performing it.
1: Yeah.
0: That was a good question, Jack.
1: It is a good question. Right, 4 more to go before we go to our 2 bonus questions.
0: Alrighty.
1: Which Australian duo is known for electronic dance hits like Take Me Over and Alive?
0: Oh, Take Me Over. Peking Duck.
1: Ding, ding, ding, yes!
0: Oh, that sounds like 2014, that track. Wow, that takes me back.
1: Yeah, I know, right?
0: Ah, and yes, High is the other one, isn't it? And that was like 2013, 2014.
1: And plus, I didn't know they had a song called Alive.
0: Mm-hmm.
1: Because
0: mm-hmm.
1: The only band I thought of that has a song by that name was Pearl Jam.
0: Yes, and the one that your sister likes, Rufus Du Sol, have one called Alive as well.
1: Oh, yeah.
0: Yeah.
1: I didn't know that.
0: The more you know. Ding, ding, ding, ding.
1: Well, you remember, do you remember what my mum always said?
0: Oh, here we go. Hair tuck. Robin, our dear Robin, would always say, you learn something new every day.
1: I know, right?
0: And she's so right. And in fact, I think I've learned multiple things per day.
1: Yeah. She also said that... there's always a first time for everything.
0: Yes, and I'll throw one with like ping pong. I'll throw one back at you. And what was I gonna say? Actually, it doesn't matter. You go.
1: I know, right? All right. Question number 8. Which Melbourne-based artist released the popular song "Riptide"?
0: Barnes Joy.
1: Ding, ding, ding, yes!
0: Oh, I had to sing it there just to get it in my head again.
1: Solo artist, not band.
0: Yes. Wow.

0: give me that.
1: Dr. Emmett Brown.
0: Dr. Emmett Brown.
1: Yeah, can't remember who he was played by, but...
0: Christopher Lloyd?
1: Yeah, because Michael J. Fox played Marty.
0: I love those films. I love them.
1: I've only seen the first film.
0: Oh, I feel a movie night coming on, Jack.
1: Yeah, I'll need to watch the second one, which starts off where the first film left off.
0: And the third one, because especially after doing the escape room, it's Wild West themed.
1: I know.
0: So that's perfect. I feel like we're going to get a popcorn bucket, some Maltesers. I feel like a little movie watch together.
1: Yeah.
0: Yeah.
1: Because they do a lot of that at the cinema.
0: They do. They absolutely do. All right, my lovely, over to you.
1: Question number 9. You know, which Australian rock band, fronted by Amy Taylor, won the 2023 ARIA Award for Best Group?
0: I believe... Now... Oh, Amel and the Sniffers?
1: Get in and get
0: in! All right, what a woman. Let me just say, what a woman. She's such a front house, just strong voice for so many. She's incredible, and their stage presence is just brilliant.
1: 6 out of 9.
0: Oh, 6 out of 9. That's pretty good on Sarah's standards, let's say.
1: I figured when it say fronted it by Amy Taylor, I figured she was the band's lead singer.
0: Oh, yeah, you bet she is. She screams, she sings.
1: Or front woman, as they would call their singers.
0: And really one of the strongest that I've seen in recent Australian media. She's just insanely good at what she does. And she's one that you just feel protected by. You know, like, if you spent time with her, she'd make sure that you're safe and that everybody was following the rules. And they still do that at their shows. Like, they will stop their show to be like, okay, the crowd's getting too, like, pushy, or, you know, like, they really do keep every gig as safe as they can. So just my absolute biggest respect out there for it, because she's just incredible, and the band. And she's part of a brand new book. It's called It's Not For You. And it's all, I'm not all the way through it, right? But it's all Australian artists inside, you know, the rewriting of the current music scene rules. But she's in that book. Amy Taylor's in that book, and she's fantastic. Got some really good quotes in there.
1: Wow.
0: So sorry, that's my little spill. back to you, my lovely quiz master.
1: All right. And the final question before we get to our two bonuses is, which city in Australia are the band Silverchair originally from?
0: It's got to be Melbourne or Sydney. It's going to be so funny if it's Perth. I'm going to say Melbourne.
1: Newcastle, which is in New South Wales.
0: In New South Wales. Oh, lucky it wasn't Perth, though. That could have been laughable.
1: Yeah, no way would they be from Western Australia.
0: Bit of a walking distance, isn't it, for bandmates, if they were to meet in Melbourne and walk from Perth?
1: Yeah, plus you would have been close if you said Sydney. Since that's also in New South Wales.
0: Out of curiosity, Quizmaster, would I have gotten half a point if I did say Sydney?
1: Since it's close... I'd say you wouldn't get half a point.
0: Ladies and gentlemen, guys, gals, and non-binary pals, he is too nice to me.
1: Gosh, 6 out of 10.
0: 6 out of 10. You know what? I'm happy. I'm satisfied with that.
1: I know, right? All right, and for our two bonus questions, I'm sure you remember how to do this.
0: Cinnamon donuts.
1: The synonym questions, where I say... a synonym, and you have to guess the name of the band from those words.
0: This is a love-hate relationship, yes, by the way, because, with synonyms.
1: Because I've done that with you like 3 times.
0: You've done it, and either you've got a brain for these and like riddles and things like that, or you don't, and I don't. So have a think. You might get it real quick, but I struggle with these, so I'm just going to have a good go. But I do love my hot cinnamon donuts.
1: Sorry, I don't know, not know why I found that funny. All right, I think you might get these two. First one is single or root.
0: Single root. Oh. So like one. Oh, I promise we're not going to dead air. You're hearing the slow turnings of Sarah's brain. Tick, tick, tick. Oh, the one. What was it again? It was...
1: Single root.
0: My brain...

0: let's say like one tree or like one tree hill. No, Sarah, come on. Oh, girl, give it to me. I don't know what it is.
1: It's One Direction.
0: Oh my goodness, Sarah.
1: Gosh, how could you not get that?
0: Oh my god. I'll see myself out.
1: Yeah, Harry Styles' band.
0: Oh my goodness.
1: I could have given you that as a hint.
0: You can see me running down the street, run the other way, because I'm going to have a lot of fangirls coming after me not being able to answer that question. It's got me.
1: Besides, One Direction had some good songs.
0: You got a fave?
1: Yeah, they've got the best song ever, One Thing, and my favorite song is What Makes You Beautiful.
0: Is that that one?
1: Yes, it is.
0: Oh, far out. There you go.
1: Plus, the best song ever is another one of their good hits. As they dance all night to the best song ever.
0: Oh, that's that one. Yes, actually, they do. They really do. Hey, I've got a trivia question for you.
1: What is it?
0: It's about an Adelaide-based artist, and you don't have to really know too much about her, but I want to give you a fun fact about her, right? She's incredible, pop diva. She's fantastic with her aesthetic and things like that. If you go see her live, she's got fantastic costuming and themes and lyrics and things like that. Her name is Peach PRC.
1: Wow.
0: But a bit of trivia that I was telling the listeners before that I wanted to remind you of and tell you of is she directly chose her name because not only does she like the color pink and peach, but she loves Princess Peach.
1: What? No way!
0: I know! And I thought of you instantly because I was like, well, if anyone knows about Princess Peach and Super Mario and stuff, it's got to be you. So I just wanted to keep that in my top pocket to give to you.
1: Gosh. Because since Peach is my favorite character in the Mario series.
0: Really? Even I didn't know that.
1: Yeah.
0: There you go.
1: I'm still wondering how long it'll be till they make a third film.
0: Ooh. Not that you're counting. How long do you think it will be? Like a couple of months or a year?
1: Well, it's been 3 years since the first film came out, so probably another 3 years.
0: Yep, and you recently went and saw the second one, didn't you?
1: Yeah. Hopefully Princess Daisy will make her appearance in the third film.
0: Oh, yes. Daisy, I love. Actually, Princess Daisy might be mine, maybe along with Diddy Kong. I would like a tattoo of Diddy Kong.
1: And he did appear somewhere in the first film.
0: He absolutely did. Now, listen, it's about to go 11:30 here at the studio. So we are going to chuck on the next track. I do want to just, while we play out Thunderstruck, I just want to tell you guys a little bit about these next couple of tracks. I love to sort of save the heavier sort of metal stuff when Jack comes in because he has a real appreciation for metal sort of riffs and things like that. So I've got a couple of really great, fantastic tracks for you, including we're going to start off here in Adelaide, right here, with a band called Destinesia, beautiful name, the track is going to be called Faker. It only just came out earlier this month, exactly 11 days ago, and after this you're going to hear it from Miss June with Emily, MLE. She's actually from the inner northern suburbs of Melbourne, and she has her sophomore album coming out next month, so not too far away at all. She talks about some really deep connections, big emotions, and the quiet pride of surviving what nearly broke you. So we've got Destinesia, Miss June, and eventually on the way we've got some Maya and Solidate. So let's get into some great sort of heavier metal stuff this morning. Let's turn it up nice and loud and listen to some Destinesia. You're with Jack, Fady and Sarah on Radio Adelaide 101.5 FM. This is Local Noise.

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You are on Radio Adelaide with Fady, the wonderful Quizmaster Jack, and myself, Sarah. We will be with you for another sort of 17 minutes, so let's make it a goodie. And you just heard a bunch of fantastic local sounds. Let's start off with actually what we are kicked this, we went New Zealand then, kicked us off with in that little section there. Destinesia with Faker. They're a group from Adelaide. Love the sounds of Destinesia. And also we played some Miss June. They're from the inner northern suburbs of Melbourne with the track Emily, spell M-L-E. That one only just came out on the 18th of this month, and it's fantastic, to be honest. It's all about those deep connections, big emotions, and the quiet pride of surviving something that nearly broke you. If you like the sounds from Miss June, she's got a sophomore album coming out in just a few weeks' time. And, of course, just then we heard from the beautiful Maya, spell M-A-Y-A, and she played for us Writings on the Wall, a fantastic and loving sound from Maya there. A little bit of the heavier sort of sound, but that's exactly what we love. Writings on the Wall is about the moment you realize you've reached the point of no return in a relationship. I bet a bunch of you can relate to that. Once you've forgiven all that you can forgive and tried as many times as you can try, you eventually have to let go and move on. So that was Maya's track that you just heard there. And up next, straight from Adelaide, I've got a double play for you. They're by, the tracks are by a fantastic band called Solidate. And it's spelled an interesting way. It's spelled S-O-U-L, Sol, Idate. ED8. So Solidate is the name of the Adelaide-based band. I've got a double play for you lined up. Drowning and Gimme a Reason are the names that I will be playing. Two different vibes, really, from Solidate. One almost verging on the parallels, the borders of Pendulum in sort of the electronic rock era. And then also, if we have some time later, we will hear from the wonderful and brilliant Ben Gell from Adelaide about taking a chance. You know, no one wants to be left lonely and alone. And some Blinded by Hope and Death Televised. I've talked way, way too much. Let's check on a track. This is Solidate, Drowning. In Radio Adelaide, this is Local Noise.

0: Welcome back, everyone. You just had a really good hit by Ben Gell, and before that you just had two hits by a band called Solidate.
1: Yes, you absolutely did. They're brilliant. And we gave you a little taste of two different sounds from Solidate there. We started off with Drowning, just like Jack just mentioned. That one's the Pendulum-esque sort of parallel. And then Give Me a Reason, which is a bit more metal-esque there as well, both from Solidate. And then Ben Gell, Lonely and Alone. We are going to love and leave you guys for today, but we're going to leave you with some great tracks. We hope you have a fantastic week ahead, or however long it is until you see us again. Always feel free to come sit by us and have a good listen. Feel free to write in, give us quiz topics, those sorts of things. 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We're also on Instagram /localnoiseadelaide. Thank you for joining me today, both to Fady and Jack. A huge congratulations to Fady, who's just rocked the panel this morning, and to Jack for the brilliant quiz, as always.
0: It's been great quizzing you, Sarah. And as I always say, everyone, if you have any quiz requests, please let either me or Sarah know.
1: Please, we want to know, and we want to please our community.
0: Besides, we do like quizzing each other from time to time.
1: We do.
0: And for the two songs we'll be leaving you with, we got songs by two bands called Blinding by Hope and Death Televised.
1: Two fantastic metal-esque songs. You're going to love them. And also, better yet, they're all from Adelaide. We've got some alt-rock sort of metalcore. And shout out to Laura, who you're going to hear scream on Death Televised. They've got a debut album upcoming, all about climate change and global injustices.

0: 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Welcome to Earth Matters, environment, social justice stories from Australia and around the world. 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
1: What does leadership look like when it begins with responsibility rather than authority? How do First Nations women continue to care for country, strengthen language, advocate for water, preserve culture in the face of increasing climate change impacts, and create spaces where communities can heal, lead, and thrive? Today we tune in to another Women's Climate Conversation, First Nations Women's Voices in Leadership, Responsibility, and Caring for Country. Part 1. Here's host Celesta Ackerley.
2: So it's a real privilege to be here and to be able to hold space for this conversation tonight. And I hope everyone leaves with a deeper appreciation for the strength, wisdom, and leadership that First Nations women continue to demonstrate every single day. So I'd like to hand it over to Janet Salisbury. So she's a founder of the Women's Climate Congress. Janet, go for your life.
3: Thank you very much, Celeste. It's great to see you here for this, what we think is a very important and heartfelt conversation about strong women living country and about First Nations women's voices in leadership, responsibility and caring for country. I'm Janet Salisbury and I'm the founder of the Women's Climate Congress. I'm a Kentish woman from English ancestry, and I'm joining you today from my home of over 40 years in Ngunnawal, Ngambri country. I pay deep respects to elders past and present. The Women's Climate Congress started here in Canberra, building on the chorus of women's voices who'd been singing and speaking out for peace on earth and peace with the earth for over 20 years. The Black Summer bushfires brought us together in grief and frustration with the political climate wars and in the certain knowledge of a need to rebalance power to amplify women's voices, building on the courage of our spiritual great-great-grandmothers who bravely advocated for bold systemic change to end wars and prioritise the nurture of life and care for the planet over the rush for power and wealth. So we resolved to bring a uniquely women's voice and perspective to action on climate change, to shake up the status quo a bit and ensure that women in all diversity are not only represented in equal numbers in decision-making, but also in influence and access to the policy agenda. Now, here in Canberra, I live very close to a place called Kurrajong Hill, which is, we are told, a sacred place for First Nations people, particularly women. It was renamed Capitol Hill by the white settlers and is now the site of Parliament House. In the Women's Climate Congress, we like to think that the ancestral voices of First Nations women and people are still sounding in the earth underneath the two chambers to remind the politicians of their responsibilities, and that we, as women residents of this land, can in some small way help sing up the songs of harmony for mothers and earth. In this vein, I just want to allow a moment of quiet meditation as we leave behind our busy routines and join women from around the country and indeed around the world in this conversation. So I'm just going to say a few words from a poem that a friend of mine, Johanna McBride, wrote. She wrote it as a song, but I'm just going to say the words as a poem. And one of the verses was also written by another woman called Jill. So this poem goes, "Dear Earth, planet Earth, will you be our home? We need to protect you, reconnect with you. Deep in our bones, you are our home. Fragile lives, precious lives, all within the web. We need to protect you, reconnect with you. Deep in our souls, we are one whole." From the start of the Women's Climate Congress, we've reached out, sometimes falteringly as non-Indigenous women, to First Nations women, and we've been very honoured to learn from them. This year, we were able to access a little seed grant money to explore the notion of creating a First Nations and non-Indigenous women's sisterhood network, co-designed with mutual love and respect to create common ground and friendship, and to support the vital leadership of First Nations women on environmental protection. Our project brought Celeste and I together with some remarkable women, including two of tonight's guest speakers, And it's also taught us some truths about the resources, time, and frameworks that are needed to do this work. And it is hard work, and we're all in it together. So we're taking this time tonight to be together and to listen deeply to three First Nations women who are working every day to sustain their culture and their country against great odds. You can read more on our website. So the first of the women that I want to introduce you is Polly, Auntie Polly Cutmore, also known as Maria Cutmore, who is a Gamilaroi Wirree Anawan woman and a traditional owner from Moree in northern New South Wales. Her country includes the Mihai River, which flows through the Moree and joins the Gidea River and wetland system to the south. Polly started a native title application in 2016 and has challenged gas developer Santos in court and is a passionate advocate for First Nations leadership in water management and cultural governance. She recently led a landmark Growing Up on the Mihai gathering in the Moree, bringing together Aboriginal women from across the northern Murray-Darling Basin to share stories, strengthen connections and develop the Moree Statement, a collective call to government for stronger recognition of First Nations authority, country and water rights. The next person I'm going to introduce you to is Sandra Wissup. Hello, Sandra. Sandra is an Ankamuthi traditional owner, language keeper and community leader from northern Queensland. Through her roles as chair of the Ankamuthi Tribal Aboriginal Corporation, a director of the Eli Bauxite Mine Beneficiary Trust and the Apodthama Land Trust, she contributes to many important decisions relating to country, community governance, economic opportunities and protection of cultural and community interests. Sandra is a language keeper as well in her community, working to maintain and revive and strengthen a sleeping language. She's passionate about strengthening the voices of Aboriginal women and supporting women-led projects. Her women-led yarning circles on country create spaces where women can reconnect with culture, strengthen relationships, share knowledge, and support one another. And thirdly, I'd like to introduce Barbara Ibue, who is a Sabai Kodal woman from Zenath Keth. Drawing on the cultural authority granted by elders and her frontline experience, Barbara began leading community-driven climate resilience work in Zenath Keth in mid-2025 with the founding of the not-for-profit organisation Climate Collective Zenath Keth, a civil society response to climate adaptation in her region. Barbara's work blends policy, culture and storytelling, and she also continues to elevate First Nations climate leadership and women's climate leadership on a national and global scale outside of her islands, including at the UN FCCC climate conferences, the COPs, the International Climate Conferences. I've been incredibly privileged to meet Barbara, as her organisation and the WCC are both founding members of a collective of women's organisation called the Feminist Climate Collective, collaborating to promote gender equal climate justice. Through this, Barbara has also been collaborating with 1 million women on their She Powers campaign for a just transition to electrify households. And she collaborates with other organisations, so she's a very busy woman. And just to, so now I'm just going to introduce quickly Celeste as well. You already met Celeste briefly. I'm diverging from my notes slightly here, so I've just got to do something. Celeste is a proud Trawl Woolway woman from Lut Truita in Tasmania. And she's worked alongside Aboriginal owners and organisations and communities across Australia to support culturally informed approaches to conservation, policy and leadership. She's also a very busy woman undertaking a postgraduate study in policy and governance, particularly how First Nations knowledge, governance and systems and community leadership can better inform public policy and environmental decision making. She loves facilitating women's leadership initiatives, and I can vouch for that because I've seen her in action, not just with our group, but with other groups, and collaborative yarning spaces, bringing together her experience with deep commitment to creating respectful conversations that centre First Nations voices. So I'm going to hand over with that to Celeste.
2: Thank you. I'm going to ask this question to all three of you women. It's just a yarn. So when you hear the word strong women, the living country, What do they mean to you? I'd like to start with Polly.
4: What that means to me is my mother, my grandmother, and all the women that come before me, and my sisters and aunties that are standing with me, that are here today with me. That's what it means to me, and that we are standing here today because of their survival from yesterday. And it was because of their resilience, their strength, and that's what it means to me on country, knowing who I am and where I'm from.
2: Thank you. Sandra, I'd love to hear from you. Like, what does, you know, the word strong women living in country mean to you? What does that mean?
5: Well, for me, that strong woman means when you stand up and you're not afraid to stay quiet, you speak up when you see something's not right, and living country, because you're always out there, your pulse, you know, you're always in touch with your country. It never stops. It's who you are, your identity, and yeah, being the front, because we've got lots of women in the community, but, you know, it's go back to you, how you feel, your passion, you know, what do you think about it? You can't be a woman and just stay home or do nothing. It's belong to us and it's out there. We have to stand out there and do this for our country, for our people. Yeah. Yeah.
2: Thank you, Sandra. I always love that energy with you. I love it. So thank you so much for sharing. Barb, I'd love to hear your perspective on this as well. When you hear, you know, strong women living in country, what does that mean to you?
6: Oh, yeah. Good night, everyone. So lovely to be here. Thanks, Janet and Celeste. Strong women, I think, pretty much the same as what Auntie Polly said and what Sandra say. I hear strong women and I think about my grandmothers, because they just are always people that they're foundational to everything I do now. And given, you know, my time entering the space to do work of women, we're trying to help in our way to make the place better for everybody. It's that maternal instinct and it's that nurturing responsibility that we all have. So strength is looking after family, looking after people. And, you know, with our beliefs and our values and our principles from First Nations upbringing, that means country as well. We have a huge role to play as mothers and wives and nieces and sisters. In a nutshell, that's what strong women look like. It's just something that's just always existed. You're inherited and you also take on the responsibility without really being told to take it on. It's just something that we do. Thanks.
2: Yeah, that's great. Thank you, Barb. No, you're right. It just happens, right? You're just there and this is your world now. So thank you so much for those reflections. They're really important to open up in this space. We're going to be leading into the conversations, these yarns now with these women. Yeah, so Jana, I'd like to pass on to you now to take on the first conversation with beautiful Polly.
3: Yeah, speaking for water, speaking for country, Polly, that's a great theme of your life and your work, it seems. And just a little quote, Australia is running out of water. Nature has taken over the timetable. These are words that were written in a report of the Wentworth Group of Concerned Scientists in 2005. Your work, Polly, is deeply grounded in your lived experience, cultural responsibility and water justice. And for you, I'm thinking nature hasn't taken over the timetable. It's always been the timetable. You have spoken about growing up on the Mihai River, about water as living, and about Aboriginal women's right to speak for water and country. Could you begin by taking us to the Mihai River? What was it like growing up there and what did it teach you about country responsibility and who you are?
4: Yeah. Thank you, Janet, and Yama to everyone. I'm coming to you from Dubbo, Wiradjuri country tonight. I'm visiting my family. I'm with my family. So, yeah, just like to let you know that. Growing up on the Mihai, well, I grew up on the mission in Moree, and that was the Mihai River was, you know, right next to it, right next to the mission. So, you know, it was a part of who we were. We fished. That was everything to us. We had to cross that to go to the cemetery. You know, it was where we swam, where we laid in the cool when it was hot. It was our identity of who I was. You know, I knew about the Mee-Eye River before I knew that there was a township. You know, I knew the river, what the river was and how important it was to who we were and who I was, because, you know, that's who I am. I identify of the place where I grew up, and I was born next to the Mee-Eye River in the Colonial Hospital in Moree, the Aboriginal Hospital. We had our own separate hospital there, so, you know, I've always been separated, but I've always been connected to the Mee-Eye River. And so, you know, that's who we are. And right up until my age now, 64, I'm like, people identify me as, oh, she's from the Mee-Eye. That's Nim. Where? Moree, where I'm from. The Mee-Eye River is also the one town that it goes through, is Moree, the only town that it goes through. Besides, yeah, that's it. It's Moree, and then and up that it connects to the Gwydir, which is connected to then on further down, connects up with the Murray-Darling Basin and the Barwon, going on to Walgett, Collie, all the way down to all my mob.
1: 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I'm your show host, Beck Horridge. Let's continue with the women's climate conversation, First Nations women's voices in leadership, responsibility and caring for country. Here's Janet Salisbury in conversation with Polly Cutmore.
3: You talk about the river as though it's a sort of a relative, a living relative or a living part of your family and your community there.
4: It is who we are, who we identify with, you know, who we are. When they say, who are you, where you come from, you know, we come from her, the Mee-Eye, you know, our sister there. That's who we are. And we are a part of that, you know, even with our DNA. My DNA, my family's DNA has been in that waterway, you know, for thousands of years. In that ancient, we make up the DNA of that ancient riverway.
3: Yeah.
4: So that's who we are. It's very special to us, even down to the mud that's in the river.
3: So in your recent Moree statement, and we can come to that a little bit more in a minute, the women, the elder women that you were speaking with, describe themselves as daughters of the river and speak about reclaiming their rights to speak for water and country. So this was a women's thing, to speak for water and country. Can you help us to understand a little bit what that means?
4: Well, they're the mummies and the grandmothers of the children that learned to fish, swim, learned that that's the, you know, the river is something that we have to protect, but also, you know, we have to be very aware of what's in that water. And that the mothers, they had to carry water from their campsite, from the rivers to their campsites, you know. It was an hard slug for them to do some of that, you know. And my aunties were talking about using their baby prams to push buckets of water from their camps, you know, to push up to 500 yards away. A long way away to the campsites anyway. But they used a lot of stuff and, you know, they used it to wash, clean, swim, live, everything, you know, recreation, everything. It's everything to us, our waterways and rivers.
3: So how do you describe that as being different to the way that governments and water systems treat the water?
4: Well, we live with our riverways and waters. We don't, and it lives with us on the land. So we have to allow for the, you know, and it sustains us. So we have to let that living structure go ahead if we are going to survive, you know. And for us to survive, it has to flow. The river has to flow. What the government has done, they have divvied it up, patchworked our country and even tried to patchwork our river system up with dams. Well, they do, you know, like now when you fly over country, all you see is patchwork blanket with glitter and I don't know what it looks like, diamantes and all, you know, stuff there, but it's water. It's really blinding sometimes to see that that's water all in patchwork stuff and it's not in the riverways. The rivers are dry. You can see in the veins of our river systems that there is no water in there. You can see even eye up that there's no flow. It's green. In some places you think, oh my God, what's going on here? But there's plenty of water all in the patchwork of what's gone down in, you know, with irrigation and the settlers of what they bought here for, you know. That's what you see now. And that's the difference between us. They see it as an economic commodity that will bring in money for overseas productions and to get financial gain from that. We see it as a sustainable resource, not just for my community, you know, for all the riverway systems and all the people that live along that system. And that's how we lived. We've been living like that for hundreds of thousands of years, hundreds of years before white man come, you know, that's how we worked. And after white man come, you know, we still lived in that system. We made sure whatever was coming down at that river, even in times of flood, there was sheep, cattle, and that was caught in the floods, and they ended up on the mission. They also ended up in the ovens too, you know. So, yeah, it all sustained us too, besides everything else that came down. But, yeah, that's what it means to us.
3: Right. So recently you ran this event, Growing Up on the Mihai, where you brought Aboriginal women together from right across the Murray-Darling Basin to talk about the water and your custodianship of the water. Why was it important that those conversations were particularly led by women?
4: Yeah, well, why they were led, because we've been left out of that conversation.
3: Yeah.
4: Our women are the ones that gave birth, you know, on these river systems and lived on these systems. And we've been kept out of that conversation of what's gone down with our water. There's been no conversation with us about putting this water and selling it off in on markets and licenses and do any of that. We didn't know a thing about that. And, you know, we thought, yeah, you know, go out and you water stuff. But it's gone beyond that now. And so, you know, our women thought it was about time

0: and school friends. They were all there that could come there, but it's about their past and how they and their families lived on that system, you know. And, you know, some of them didn't even, their supermarket, they didn't know what a supermarket was, but they knew what a riverway and what that food system was, and they had to tell that it's important for our future generations to know our women and our past people, how our ancestors lived off the system, you know, and what sustained us on that system besides white settlers.
1: Yeah.
0: What we see now, because generations now, my nephews and nieces and great nieces and nephews, they didn't see what it was like living off that river and, you know, how it brought communities and family together. They didn't see it. So now what they are going to see and hear, they'll be able to see and hear, is our elderly women tell them stories. And they'll be able to tell them stories firsthand, you know. It's about passing on information to our generations, which has been another lot of stuff that's been kept away from our for future generations. So it's about making sure that that is also sustainable too, you know, for future generations, and letting them know what's there.
1: So the Maori statement that came out of that meeting that you had, that sort of sets out your requests to the Australian government to consult with you and what needs to happen,
2: One thing that I find really hard, it's really hard, I think for other Indigenous people it's really hard, is that we know, and especially you, Polly, with water and generations of women with water, living with water, breathing water, drinking water, they're in the everything's to do with water and all the connections and systems that are intertwined like that. What really strikes me is that there are sometimes people or institutions out there that don't understand that connection. They don't understand how deep it is in your DNA and that it can't be taken. Like, you can't just stop feeling that way. You can't remove that. That's for you forever and for the future generations. And so I'm hearing that in the way that you're speaking. I can hear that in your voice, that connection to this space. It's so place-based, as often a lot of this is, but how important water is. The resource itself is so important, from women being young to women growing and having children to generations and elders. It continues, that cycle continues. And so I wanted to close your conversation, and I would like to ask you, with the people that are listening tonight, what is something that you would hope that they'd carry away from this conversation about water and for the generations?
0: Well, you know, it's something that we have to protect for future generations and make sure, you know, that we do look after it, like we're all a part of it. It belongs to all of us, you know. It sustains us all. We've all got to live off clean water, you know, and we have to make sure that we watch what's going on within our communities and make sure that, you know, we start bringing back and spending time, you know, with your river systems. Go out and live again. We know what it's like to live, you know, next to the river and know what comes out of it. But, you know, maybe if we all get off the streets and back to our rivers and land, we might be better off, you know, than seeing what's going around, because away from screens and that, and seeing what's within the river. And like I said, living off that. But, you know, helping us, and also, you know, the mob from Western Australia, Anne Pelini's mob, that are looking at putting a case together, and like we will be looking at helping us, you know, to make sure that we are helped out with that there, because we need all the help and resources that we can get, because it's all been taken, you know. And what we're going to be doing is living off what we can get to help with this, to fight. Yeah. So, you know, please help us and walk with us.
1: Yeah.
0: Let us lead. Let us lead. We have to lead this. It's our voices. It's our country. It's our DNA. You know, we're fighting for our DNA and we're fighting for our sister. So, yeah, we have to lead this here fight, because, you know, it's our country, our fight.
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0: Welcome to another week of Lost in Science. We've got you for 30 minutes now. 30 minutes of the best science you're going to hear this week. We're talking winners. We're talking explorative science. We're talking lols. It's our favorite week of the year. Chris, Stu, how are you both?
1: Very well. Improbably.
0: You're excited.
2: Oh, look, it is, this is, yeah, you're right. This is the Ig Nobels, the kind of the parallel to the Nobel Prizes, I suppose, for science. That
1: if the Nobel Prizes are the Oscars, then the Ig Nobels are the Razzies, I suppose.
2: They're so not the Razzies. The Razzies are for like really kind of bad performances and that sort of thing. The Ig Nobels are for science that makes you laugh and that makes you think. And there's a lot of good science turns out in the Ig Nobels. Mm. And a lot of it we've covered as serious stories on this program as well, because it's genuine stuff. I think it was last year they had the pasta, how to make a good cacio e pepe sauce in pasta, which I yes. use that technique on a weekly basis. It is proper good science. So
0: I can't remember. What's the technique?
2: It's just about the right ratio of starch to, say, the stuff you're putting in, like the cheeses and things, to emulsify, but also the vigorous stirring you had to do to actually make it get a nice creamy sauce. Essentially, that's what it's all about.
0: And I think famously and sort of patriotically, my favourite Ig Nobel winner of the past is the research that determined how and why wombat poos are square. Mm. One of the reasons I love the Ig Nobels so much is that they do help us understand the scientific method as well. So trying to step through how researchers get to the answers of the questions that they're asking is a big part of why some people and some researchers have won the Ig Nobels in the past and how some of the winners this year got the gong. So in today's episode, we are talking all about the Ig Nobel Prize winners that were awarded at the start of September in Switzerland for the first time in ages. The ceremony is normally held in the US, but this year it was held in Switzerland, and there were 10 winners that we might not get through all of them, but we're definitely going to explore them. We're talking snake bites. We're talking how do you define a kiss? And we're talking about why you're actually friends with that person who is mean. Stay tuned.
3: Traveling through another dimension, a dimension not only of sight and sound, but of mind, a journey into a wondrous land whose boundaries are that of imagination. That's the signpost up ahead, your next stop.
4: Lost in Science.

0: Hello, yes, you're listening to Lost in Science, and we are talking the Ig Nobel Prizes for research that makes you laugh and that makes you think. Stu, what made you laugh and made you think this year?
1: The idea of assessing soil health with underpants was probably one of the ones which I think it almost sums up the improbability of the research that gets considered for the Ig Nobel Prizes.
2: It was a citizen science project as well, wasn't it?
1: Which was great, getting
2: lots of people involved.
1: Yeah, and it was all around the world. The researchers buried 1,000 identical pairs of underpants in more than 25 countries, and then they dug them up to see how decomposed they were, basically. And what the reason for it, which is, you know, it sounds ridiculous, they're burying underpants. It's the underpants gnomes. Where does the science come into it? Somewhere in the middle. But no, it's actually looking at the microbiome of the soil by how decomposed the underpants were in different locations, in different countries, in different soils. So the use of underpants, I guess, was possibly that they were easy to access in those 25 different countries to get the same identical pair of underpants. And then they were buried in different conditions and they were, you know, evaluated for their decomposition and how fast they decayed in the different soils. But I just think the idea of using underpants to measure soil health, that is the epitome of Ig Nobel science right there.
2: Presumably they had to be clean.
1: They were brand new. Yes, they were brand new. I'm sure worn underpants would have a different microbiome already in the underpants. Yeah.
2: Yeah. Yeah. That's a real confounding variable, that one. There were quite a few stories. I mean, these prizes are all excellent, right? But the one that probably has the strongest Australian connection was the Ig Nobel Peace Prize this year that was won by a team of American researchers, including an Australian US dual citizen, Keila Williams. This was a paper that was studying the traits that we like in our friends. And this research paper, that's the other thing about these Ig Nobels, right? The translation between the research paper title and what the paper's actually about. In this case, the paper title's very clear. Sometimes we want vicious friends. People have nuanced preferences for how they want their friends to behave towards them versus others. So this study that was published in Evolution and Human Behavior in 2023 identified that what we like is our friends to be kind and friendly towards us. But actually what we really also like in our friends is when they're mean to people who we don't like.
1: Yeah, and I'm sure everyone can think of a situation where someone approaches them when they're with a group of friends and they don't want to talk to that person. And you've always got that one friend who knows just what to say to make that person go away and leave you alone. And we love them for that.
2: Yeah, exactly. Reconciling these competing traits. We want friends that are nice and that are kind, but we also really want that friend who can, just like kick our ex in the private parts. If required, you know, reconciling those two things in the same person, that's how you find a true mate.
1: You need a friend bouncer sometimes.
2: Yeah, you do. Mm. Everybody needs a friend bouncer. Do you know what else everybody might need? A dead mosquito to do their 3D printing. Did you guys see that one?
1: I did.
0: Yes, yeah. What do they call it? Necroprinting or something?
2: Necroprinting, yeah. So this is the technology prize was won by an international group. 3D necroprinting, leveraging biotic material as the nozzle for 3D printing. These guys were the first to use mosquito proboscises as a 3D printing nozzle. I don't know why I can't say that word.
1: A novel 3D nozzle.
2: Printing. And it was definitely a novel nozzle. We've talked on the show in the past about necro-robotics. There have been groups in the US that have used dead spiders and kind of manipulated the legs and the muscles to do all sorts of amazing things and lift heavy weights. And the argument for why that is needed is because maybe they can use these spiders to kind of infiltrate natural environment so they can monitor things, or I don't know, some various reason for why you'd want to hang out with dead spiders and use them as robots. But I'm struggling to understand why you'd need a mosquito proboscis to help you with your 3D printing. Maybe it's about a resolution thing. Maybe it's about a sustainability thing. Either way, it won the technology prize.
1: It does mention high resolution. So I guess the, you know, the very fine detail printing that you'd need, but I can't imagine what you would need to 3D print that would need that level of precision.
2: So the mosquito proboscis enables printing of lines as fine as 20 micrometers.
1: That's
2: pretty thin.
1: It's pretty small. Yeah. I mean, on the topic of dead things and living things, study of defensive behavior of venomous snakes as a new approach to understand snake bite was a paper which got noticed in the biology prize, the biology Ig Nobel Prize for 2026. Now, that's a very useful thing. We live in Australia. We have a large number of venomous snakes, and it would be very useful to know what behaviors will make those snakes actually bite people and inject their venom, potentially causing fatalities and injury. So what these guys, these researchers, who are mostly from Brazil, and they were mostly focused on a Brazilian venomous snake. However, their approach was genuinely novel, I think, was that they decided what they would do was gently step on various parts of various venomous snakes repeatedly at various temperatures at various times of the day to learn what does induce a venomous snake to bite people. So basically they got a whole bunch of venomous snakes and stood on them at different times of day and saw which ones would bite them depending where they stood on the snake.
2: More than 40,000 times. This guy stepped on a snake, so the lead researcher.
3: Is there an answer? Is it the best place to stand on a snake or a best time of day to stand on a snake?
1: I think the best time is not at all, at any time of day, and avoid them if possible. One of the interesting things about this paper is that it actually got retracted soon after it was published. So, and when the reason being that it seems that they didn't clearly explain how they were stepping on the snakes and whether it was entirely ethical to be stepping on snakes in the first place. So that was, I'm not sure if they will withdraw the Ig Nobel Prize for that retraction, but the retraction was well before the prize was awarded. So it seems like they get to keep it, yeah. I think.
2: You can still read the paper online along with the retraction, which said that the ethics process didn't consider the soft stepping technique, and the ethics application also didn't mention that they would be using young snakes as well, like baby snakes. And I think there were so many snakes that the researchers stepped on that they looked at smaller animals as well as females and males. In answer to your question, Chris, I think the research found that females are generally more aggressive, smaller snakes are more aggressive, and the animals are more aggressive in hotter temperatures. So if you step on a hot, young female snake, she's most likely to bite you.
3: Good to know.
2: In Brazil.
1: In Brazil, yeah.

0: You're listening to Lost in Science, where we're discussing the winners of this year's Ig Nobel Prizes.
1: Well, speaking of ethics or ethical failures, the economics prize. I don't know if you saw this one. It was a prize that was literally about stealing candy from babies. Essentially what they found, there were some researchers who did a number of experiments basically to seeing if whether upper-class people were more potentially unethical. And, yes, that's what they found out. So they were people who were from upper-class background were more likely to cut off other vehicles at a busy intersection. They're more likely to cut off pedestrians at crosswalk, and they were more likely to help themselves to wrapped lollies intended for children in another lab. and so basically, yeah, look, I don't know if this confirms probably, you know, anything that you didn't already know, I guess, but maybe it could explain why they're rich in the first place, I think perhaps is the other possible. Like, there's a cause and effect here that's going on, perhaps.
2: Possibly, but it also, you know, there's the old saying, as easy as taking candy from a baby. Clearly some people find it easier to take candy from a baby than others. So it's a relative ease, I think.
1: That's true. This is true. But what they found, one of their conclusions was the pursuit of self-interest is a more fundamental motive among society's elite, essentially. So, something to bear in mind. Maybe if you are rich, maybe this can excuse your behaviour. I don't know.
2: So I did note, Chris, that physics did get a look in, the Ig Nobel Physics Prize for this year. Very important physics research in that category. I don't know if you saw this one.
1: I actually found this quite interesting. Obviously I always find the physics one quite interesting, but what's interesting about this is a study about trying to find men's urinals that would not give splashback. And apparently what's the most interesting thing about this one is that they have, in fact, I believe, been on the radar before, because this has been they've been working on this for a while, but they have done theoretical and experimental kind of studies of different urinals, and they believe they have found an ideal shape of a urinal that gives the right angle for the stream, so to speak, to strike it, that it won't cause a splash. So, you know, I think that's quite interesting.
2: Well, and, you know, it'll stop embarrassing moments at restaurants when people find their way back to the table and don't have drips all over the front of their trousers, I suppose.
1: Yeah. But one of the interesting things too was that apparently when dogs wee, you know, they lift their leg up and the stream that comes out, that basically strikes the thing, the surface they're peeing on, at the right angle to not get a splash. Oh. So dogs have already solved this problem through evolution or whatever, and now we, with painstaking engineering and physics, we are just reaching the level of dogs.
2: Nature already had the answer, but the physicists took the long way around.
1: Exactly.
3: Speaking of nature having the answer or having an answer, the chemistry prize this year, again, an excellent title that makes it really clear what the study was about. Structure of a heterogeneous glycosylated lipid-bound in vivo grown protein crystal at atomic resolution from the viviparous cockroach Diploptera punctata. Definitely butchered those Latin terms. Apologies about that. You guys know what that study's about, right? Obviously, yeah. Super clear.
1: Well, we've read it.
2: Yeah, obviously. But I mean, you know, you just pick it up from the lingo. Obviously, it's yeah.
3: Exactly. Yes. So this was a study again involving researchers from five different countries, led from researchers in India that discovered the milk protein from this particular cockroach has three times as much energy as milk protein from cows. We've been wasting our time with cows. We could have been milking cockroaches this entire time, getting all that protein.
1: Yeah. So, and it says, it's interesting, I did have to look up to remind myself what viviparous means.
2: You didn't know what that meant?
1: I did not remember what that meant.
2: That means,
1: can you explain to us what that means?
2: So viviparous means live birth. So they don't lay eggs. They give birth to live baby little cockroaches, and that's why they produce milk, because they have to feed the cockroaches, the cockroach babies. But yeah, viviparous means, so there are cockroaches out there that give birth to live cockroaches, not lay eggs, and they hatch into cockroaches, which is probably creepier than most people want to think about.
1: Yeah, cockroaches is one of the few kind of creatures that I struggle with, have a bit of an aversion to. And so the idea of live birth cockroaches, I find...
3: Hang on then. So, you know, there's that joke about the coconut and how it's furry and it's got milk, so technically it's a mammal. Does that mean that these cockroaches, they've got fur on their antenna, could technically be a mammal? This is the part of the show where Lyndon asks a dumb question. Right on time.
2: Taxonomically, no. Easy answer. They don't have the right genes and they don't have mammary glands. They have something else that produces the milk, I think.
1: I mean, considering Lyndon started with a coconut, I think that we can assume that.
2: Coconuts also not mammals, just for our listeners.
1: Not warm-blooded, I don't think.
2: That's true.
3: Oh, I don't know. You find them in the tropics?
1: Yeah, but they're ectotherms, aren't they?
3: Just stirring the coconut here. Okay, any other ones?
1: All right, the olfaction prize. I mean, these aren't traditional Nobel Prize categories, no. I guess. The prize for olfaction, they just ask parents whether they like the smell of their child. And what they found was that parents thought their babies smelt really nice, but as the children got older, they found them less appealing. They didn't find them... The way this thing reported is saying that babies smell wonderful to their parents, but teenagers do not. I don't think that's what the study actually found. The parents still preferred their children to other people's children in terms of smell. But, you know, I mean, look, I think there is a point at which all teenagers do smell really bad. So, you know, I don't want to rule that out. But, yeah, generally it is something that declines as the child gets older, the preference for their smell. So, you know, good to know.
2: Yeah, I think you know, on the topic of interacting people, I think we could finish on the Ig Nobel Biomechanics Prize for 2026, which gives it was given to three people for devising a more precise definition of kissing, and they were actually looking at a number of different species. They're looking at ants and birds, polar bears and humans, but they've come up with a more precise definition of kissing.
1: Coconuts.
2: No coconuts, because they can't, they have no oral orifice, I think. The definition that they came up with was non-agonistic interactions involving directed intraspecific oral-to-oral contact with some movement of the lips or mouth parts and no food transfer. So that's the definition of
3: no food transfer. Transfer that food. That's now, not I wonder a kiss. If
1: so you were not talking about, like, you know, birds regurgitating food into the young.
2: I do wonder if swapping chewing gum counts, or if that's not counted as food. I don't know. They didn't go into that.
1: It's not food. Chewing gum is not food.
3: So based on this definition, I think the researchers said that using that definition of kissing, polar bears fancy a bit of a smooch, prairie dogs love a smooch. What else is there? Mm-hmm. And humans. And ants, apparently.
2: I think ants communicate by, like, tasting each other's mandibles.
1: And, you know, you're quite right. So, yeah, obviously coconut palms. You won't get any kissing on coconut palms, but you will find them on a date.

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0: Hello and welcome to Inside Europe, the weekly current affairs podcast and radio programme from DW, Germany's international broadcaster. I'm Kate Laycock in Bonn. This week on the show, a look at the removal of German citizenship, both past and present. Top lawyer Michael Mansfield KC on the UK's Palestine action ban, and EU Culture Commissioner Glenn McAuliffe on why the EU now officially regards the arts as a strategic priority.
1: This is how we build Europe, Kate. We build Europe one theatre, one library, one music arena at a time.
0: All that plus a Spanish-flavoured demonstration of just what the arts can do. Where does law end and politics begin? What lines have modern European nations drawn between these two domains, and why? Might we now be living through a moment when those distinctions are becoming blurred? And if so, at what cost? These are the questions that we will be setting out to explore this week as we take a look at two separate legal decisions, one in Germany and one in the UK. We'll begin in Germany, with the case of a man known to the German press as Abdullah A. It's a case with far-reaching implications, stretching both into the future and back into the past. Jamilia Pranger de Oliveira is a reporter with DW's History Department.
2: Can Germany strip someone of their citizenship, even if that would make the person stateless? German history says no, but Berlin's immigration office says yes. This case is about Abdullah A, who came to Germany with his Palestinian family in 1990, when he was just 2 months old. In 2025, he was finally naturalized as a German citizen. But shortly after, Berlin's immigration office decided to revoke his naturalization, thereby making him stateless. Alexander Gorski, Abdullah A's lawyer, says,
3: citizenship is a key means for people to exercise their rights. The revocation of that citizenship is a very, very profound intervention. Quite rightly, Article 16 says that this should not be possible in the Federal Republic. So the historical parallels cast the whole matter in a very unfavorable light and should set off alarm bells for all democratically minded citizens of this country.
2: The authorities argue that Abdullah A obtained his German citizenship by deceit, citing pictures he posted on Instagram. On one of the posts, you can see two men wearing green headbands and waving a Palestinian flag. And on the image, it says Heroes of Palestine with a green heart. For Berlin's immigration office, this post indicates that Abdullah A is a Hamas supporter. For Bertolt Huber, a former judge at Frankfurt's administrative court, the immigration officer's decision doesn't come out of the blue.
4: There is also a deliberate political strategy behind this, targeting certain groups of people and seeing whether legal action can somehow be taken against them.
2: Here's the thing. Revoking someone's citizenship against their will or making someone stateless is technically not allowed in Germany. That's because under the Nazi regime, citizenship was used as a political weapon. Starting in 1933, the Nazis stripped almost 40,000 German Jews and political opponents of their citizenship, confiscated their belongings, and effectively turned them stateless. Among those expatriated were also famous people like the physicist Albert Einstein or the author Thomas Mann. Post-war Germany was eager to make sure that something like this could never happen again. So they enshrined it in the law, as Bertolt Huber explains.
5: Aufgrund dieser historischen Erfahrung,
4: because of this historical experience, the fathers and mothers of Germany's constitution decided to include a protective clause, which is Article 16, paragraph 1 of the Basic Law, which states that German citizenship must not be revoked.
2: But there is another paragraph for those who were not born German, but became German citizens, like Abdullah A. According to Section 35 of Germany's citizenship law, a naturalization which was obtained by means of deceit can be revoked within a period of 10 years after naturalization, even if that makes the person stateless. Alexander Gorski, Abdallah A's lawyer, calls this unfair.
3: That means that naturalized citizens don't enjoy the same freedom of speech or the same ability to participate in political life and express their views because they are constantly under the threat of having their citizenship revoked.
2: To be naturalized as a German citizen, applicants need to align with Germany's free democratic basic order. Since 2024, applicants must also acknowledge Germany's historical responsibility towards the Jewish people. If someone's declaration of loyalty was false, naturalization can be revoked.
5: When der Sachverhalt so gestaltet ist, dass also
4: if someone consciously acted anti-Semitic, given the current legal framework and the restriction of 10 years, I would consider that to be legally permissible.
5: Für rechtlich zulässig.
2: If Abdallah A would have behaved in an anti-Semitic or racist manner or defied Germany's democratic values but was born a German citizen, the authorities wouldn't be able to revoke his citizenship. Whether or not Abdallah A will regain the German citizenship may not be decided for years. Jamilia Pranger de Oliveira, DW, Berlin.
0: In the UK too, Palestinian solidarity has become a litmus test issue for the principle of free speech and a key indicator of shifting interpretations of the relationship between law on the one hand and politics on the other. This Monday, the British Court of Appeal overturned a previous High Court decision which had ruled that the government's prescription of the direct action group, Palestine Action, under the Terrorism Act had not been lawful. That means that once again, public support for the group, which uses direct action to disrupt the UK arms industry, which it accuses of complicity in what it describes as Israel's genocidal and apartheid regime, is classed as a terrorist offence and punishable by up to 14 years in prison. Of the many British lawyers to have voiced their concerns over the implications of this decision, Michael Mansfield KC, known for his work on some of the most landmark cases in living British memory, is perhaps the most senior. He spoke to me from Nexus Chambers in London.
6: It's a watershed case. Effectively, this is going to have what has been described as a chilling effect on the right to free speech. It's a crucial issue, this one. And I'd just like to summarize how I see the crucial issue. On the one hand, there are these groups, and Palestine Action, I think, is one of them, where they are saying, we're past writing letters, demonstrating with, you know, just standing on the street, shouting, marching, whatever. We've tried all that, and none of it's made any difference. And we have a nation, Israel being the example, but there are others, obviously. We have nations committing international crimes. No one's being brought to book on that. Therefore, they're saying, what do we have to do? We're turning on our television screens and we're seeing thousands of people, often women, children, babies, being massacred on a regular basis. And this, of course, is the basis for the allegation of genocide. And they're saying, all we're doing is saying to the public, it's got to stop, and we're pursuing our obligations under international law because the International Court of Justice, not the ICC, but the ICJ, has said in something called the Wall Opinion in 2004, where they were dealing with the segregation wall in Palestine, the court was saying that where a nation violates international law in this way, there is an obligation called erga omnes. In other words, it's upon all of us to bring pressure to bear to stop what the court, actually the earlier court said, an atrocity crime. And that's what they're trying to do, is stop an atrocity crime. This isn't about influencing governments. It's way beyond that, because governments are unlikely to be influenced. This is a crucial point.
0: The Lady Chief Justice Sue Carr argued in her written judgment that the future threats and risks posed to third-party individuals and property by Palestine Action are perhaps the most important factors to weigh in the balance. And she added that here, the Home Secretary would be best placed to assess those risks, which makes sense. One would have thought that the Home Secretary would be privy to security briefings that the court would not be. Where's the line here?
6: First of all, I appreciate courts are often saying they have to defer to politicians and they're in a better position to make the judgment, and et cetera, et cetera. The earlier court didn't take that view. I'm sceptical about courts constantly deferring to politicians. The amount of trust that is placed in politicians at the moment is probably at its lowest that it's been for years. So the idea that you can trust the Home Secretary to have assessed properly the threat when they haven't assessed the threat of weapons being made in the United Kingdom, violating international law and killing people on a daily basis.
0: Could I ask you about a separate but connected case? Last Friday, there was a sentencing hearing in the case of four Palestine Action protesters who had been found guilty of criminal damage and, in one case, grievous bodily harm without intent. And this was in relation to a 2024 break-in at the UK base of an Israeli arms manufacturer. The judge sentenced the four as terrorists, and this is despite the fact that the jury had not been asked to consider a terrorism charge. You've said that the sentencing represents a constitutional threat. Can you explain?
6: When the trial took place, the jury were prohibited from hearing about the motivation of all the defendants because the judge was saying we're just dealing with criminal damage. But as soon as there's a conviction, the same judge, under the legislation, is empowered to say, well, I'm going to look at your motivation now. And I say to myself, you are terrorists because you come within a very wide definition of terrorism, which has been criticised in the past. Had the jury known that it was a terrorist offence and that therefore terrorism, namely an action designed to influence governments, the purpose of which was to promote an ideological, political and racial objective, the jury might have thought, no, none of these defendants were doing that. They're not therefore terrorists, and they would have been acquitted if they'd been charged with terrorist offences. And I'm hoping, obviously, that this conviction and sentencing is appealed.
0: Because Britain doesn't have a written constitution, precedent is incredibly important. What we have in the place of a written constitution is a body of previous legal precedents. What, at the moment, is being added to that sort of living, growing structure? And where do you see it leading?
6: Well, I am extremely despairing and despondent of what's been happening here, because one of the pillars of the British state, if you like, the unwritten constitution, is freedom of speech. And what they're trying to do, I think anyway, is restrict the scope within which you can express strong views about Palestine. So I'm worried about that. But I'm also worried, much more worried, about the chilling impact. This is just one door, but the door actually opens onto a vista of other situations. There's the whole of the environmental movement, the Stop Oil and so on, cases where people are saying to the public, you've got to stop, as it were, murdering the environment as opposed to murdering people. And my fear is that environmentalists and other people in the same bracket are going to be classified as terrorists. And I think to be, as it were, turning on one's own domestic population and calling them terrorists is really a bridge too far. And it's divisive, and it's going to lead to more aggravation of a kind we could do without at this moment.
0: Michael Mansfield KC was speaking to me from Nexus Chambers in London. Israel's conduct in the war in Gaza has been found by many international rights organisations and a United Nations commission to be a genocide. Israel disputes this finding. I'm Kate Laycock in Germany. 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

0: This week began with a powerful US-American demonstration of how to anchor culture within a political project. And I am, of course, thinking of the UFC cage fights and all the attendant pageantry of Donald Trump's 80th birthday celebrations on the White House lawn. This Thursday, it was the EU's turn. For the first time ever, the three main bodies of the EU, the European Parliament, the Council of the European Union, and the European Commission, signed a shared political declaration officially recognising culture as a strategic priority for Europe. But was there cage fighting? Surprisingly, that is a question that I got to put to the EU Commissioner for Intergenerational Fairness, Youth Culture and Sport, Maltese politician Glenn McAuliffe.
1: There's no cage fighting. For us, it's just celebration. It's a celebration of culture, cultural diversity and what Europe stands for. So finally, we have this declaration. And this is, for us, the manifesto which we've built with the cultural community, with artists, with volunteers and with stakeholders.
0: And crucially, it is recognition from the EU's three main bodies that culture has this strategic place in the European project. What I have to ask is, you know, is this going to be reflected in your budget?
1: First of all, we're giving culture political weight, and that matters, that means something. We recognize that culture is the soul of Europe, and it's what keeps our societies open, free, and alive every day. The next step was to reflect this commitment into something that we signed. So we're committing to support artists, to ensure that they have fair working conditions. This is one of my top political priorities. To work on the protection of freedom of artistic expression, to help navigate the transitions that we're going through as a society. And then we can start talking about what culture brings to the table in promoting values in society. I'm quite glad and I'm quite proud that this is also reflected, not just in the policy, but in our funding programs, because in the proposals that we make for the cultural program from 2028 onwards, we're proposing to double the contribution and the funding program for culture in its size. So right now we have Creative Europe, which is essentially our main funding program for culture, which stands around 2.44 billion euro. And we're actually proposing a new program called Agora EU, which will have 8.7 billion euro. This is how we build Europe, Kate. We build Europe one theater, one library, one music arena at a time.
0: I really appreciated the distinction that you made between values and value. However, in your communique ahead of this declaration, you did give some really interesting figures that, you know, sort of appealed to the geeky side of me. And what I hadn't realised was that in terms of percentage of employment and actually in terms of turnover, culture and agriculture, in terms of their contribution to the EU, are very, very similar. We're looking at sort of 3.8, 3.9, respectively, percentage of employment, and both sectors with a turnover in the sort of 500 billion zone.
1: For the geeks, the cultural sector employs north of 8 million people in Europe, north of 200 billion in value added. Unfortunately, those people who are working in these sectors are not given the protection and the dignity they deserve. Sometimes they're not even recognized as workers. For me, this is, again, one of the issues that is closest to my heart.
0: You touched there on some of the issues facing creatives in the culture sector. One of the key concerns at the moment, of course, is AI. So what is the EU Commission proposing to do to protect creatives whose jobs are being threatened by AIs that, you know, have been trained on work stolen from them?
1: Can I start by referencing the fact that the Joint Declaration directly touches on this point, and we recognize that we need to have dedicated policies on how AI is affecting the cultural sector. One of the things that we're working on right now with the artists and with the creatives themselves is the development of a strategy focused specifically on how we navigate this artificial intelligence revolution that we're going through. And of course, this has different facets, different elements. The first one is the enforcement of our rules on protected content. And we have to see if those rules need updating. But then we cannot stop there. We need to also invest in support for the cultural sectors to be equipped with the digital skills that they need to be able to use and make the best use of digital tools. And then finally, we have to have the tech sectors and the cultural sectors sit around the same tables. I think there's been a lot of bad blood between the cultural community and the tech sector, for good reason, because there's been a breach of trust over the years. But the tech sector has a responsibility to also help find the solutions to these issues.
0: Glenn McAuliffe is EU Commissioner for Intergenerational Fairness, Youth, Culture and Sport. It is, he says, the best brief, but please don't tell any of his colleagues. And after all of that talk of culture, how about a taste of it out in the wild? And in the case of the Spanish experimental duo Los Sara Fontan, wild really is the right word. Here they are, courtesy of this abridged version of a piece by Jerry Haddon, which first ran on PRX's The World.
2: Eddie triggers a pre-recorded loop, then comes in on top with the sticks. Sara readies her bow. For Sara, this wasn't where she was supposed to end up. She'd trained for 14 years as a classical violinist in Spain and England. In her musical world, contemporary and 18th century, they were interchangeable terms. In her mid-20s, she says, she was teaching violin in Cambridge, playing in a quintet, but on the ferry back to England, after a visit home in Spain, she says, it all fell apart.
3: And then, actually, I got drunk in the boat with a friend who was coming to help me, and then I realized I don't have to go. I have to get back to Spain. I don't want to live in England.
2: These guys tend to do things kind of backwards. Eddie started out playing guitar. At 15, he had a punk band in Barcelona. Then an experimental group recruited him as the drummer because
4: I didn't know how to play drums, and they wanted a non-drummer to play 30-second songs.

0: 1, 2, 3, 4. 1, 2, 3. 1, 2, 3, 4.
1: So when I think about Eddie's background, that's the best. Actually, at the end, he knows more music than many people who went to the music school.
2: Sometimes Sarah and Eddie do strip it down to the basics, just rhythm and melody, drums and violin. And you think, how great that Los Sara Fontan did things backwards, unlearning some stuff, tossing convention, nearly collapsing a house. Otherwise, we wouldn't have this.
3: And you can listen to the full version of Jerry Haddon's portrait of Los Sara Fontan over at The World. Just use their gloriously searchable website. This is Inside Europe, and I'm Kate Laycock in Bonn.

0: Welcome back to Inside Europe, the weekly current affairs podcast and radio programme from DW, Germany's international broadcaster. I'm Kate Laycock in Bonn. It has been quite the week for the Norwegian royals. On Monday, Crown Princess Mette Marit's son was sentenced to 4 years in prison for rape and violence. Then came the news that her life-saving lung transplant operation had taken place. Mette Marit had already been in the public eye after revelations about her friendship with convicted sex offender Jeffrey Epstein. So, with all this going on, what do Norwegians now make of the once very popular royal family? Lars Bavanger has been finding out.
1: Marius Borg Høiby, født 13. januar 1997.
2: 4 years in prison, that was the verdict handed down to Marius Borg Høiby by a judge in Oslo District Court this week, after finding him guilty on two counts of rape, domestic violence against former partners and a string of other offences. Borg Høiby pleaded guilty to some lesser charges, but appealed the most serious. Happier times. Commoner Mette Marit marries Crown Prince Haakon Magnus in Oslo in 2001. Her son Marius, from a previous relationship, was four and thrust into the limelight on the palace balcony in front of a cheering crowd. He was already known as Little Marius.
3: Norway's modern monarchy stems from 1905, when a Danish prince was made king after Norway gained independence from Sweden. His grandson is the current King Harald, and the royal family has been hugely popular throughout. But what now? Have people changed their mind about the monarchy when Crown Princess Mette Marit's son is now in prison and because of her friendship with Jeffrey Epstein, which she says she regrets?
4: I think the Crown Prince has been great during the time, but we miss some answers.
3: You still want the monarchy to survive?
4: Yes, of course. I want that, because we love the royal family, but it's been a difficult time.
5: They lost credibility, maybe. Yeah.
3: The whole family or just the Crown Princess?
5: Maybe the Crown Princess, yeah.
6: I don't care that much about the royal family. Yeah, I guess I was neutral. I guess it's fine as a symbolic cultural thing.
7: Yes, I don't like the Mette Marit, so I hope she'll not be a queen.
3: Really?
7: Yeah. Personally and institutionally, it's extremely serious, you know, for both the Crown Princess and the Crown Prince and the royal house itself.

0: Peggy Simcik-Brunn is a specialist in reputation and public relations and Professor Emerita at BI Norwegian Business School. She believes the royal household has communicated poorly throughout these crises.
1: What has happened in the last 2 years, really, it's shown that there are splits in what the Norwegian people expect of the royalty and how the royalty behaves, and also the way they've handled it has not been building confidence in the royal house itself.
2: So in your view, what should they have done differently?
1: You know, my advice has always been to be transparent, to be open, show some compassion for the victims in that case in particular. People never know in a crisis, you know, how you're going to react and what you're going to do. But this is an institution that should be better prepared for media coverage.
0: The revelation that the Crown Princess's relationship with Epstein was closer than she had previously said came in February, just as the court case against her son Marius began. Polls then showed a dip in support for her and the monarchy as a whole, but that does not mean the monarchy is on its way out, argues senior political commentator Harald Stanghelle, who has also written a book about the current King Harald.
3: It has not been a debate, really, about the monarchy as our system, and it still isn't. On the lowest level, it's still 60% who are in favor of the monarchy. It's not a monarchy on the brink we are witnesses. It's a monarchy with internal crisis. We have to remember that if you are going to change the system in Norway, it will take about 20 years. So it's not possible to be in favor of republic today and materialize it tomorrow.
2: So the monarchy is still going strong and people will embrace it also going forward?
3: Of course. If it should come a time with more and more opposition to the monarchy, also with dissatisfaction with the royals, they wouldn't stay here forever.
0: The Crown Princess does seem to have regained some sympathy after the news of her lung transplant operation came on Wednesday. Her situation as mother of a convicted criminal has also given her some support. Yet her Epstein links linger. Her son's appeal will probably not be heard until next year. And her recovery from her operation will take a long time. The drama surrounding Norway's royals is not over yet. Lars Bevanger, DW, Oslo.
4: From the travails of the Norwegian royals, we turn to the thwarted dreams of American royalty in the form of Ivanka Trump, daughter to Donald. She and her husband, Jared Kushner, have been given preliminary permission by the Albanian government to begin work on a new multi-billion dollar luxury tourism project in a protected coastal area, including an island. And Albanians, well, it seems they are not too happy about it. Inside Europe's producer, Laura Kabelka, spoke to DW's Tirana correspondent, Rochelle Shehu, about the protests and why they show no signs of going away.
5: It started like 2 weeks ago. A group of activists and citizens went there and they saw bulldozers and excavators coming there, working there for a big construction without environmental permission. So what happened is one of the security, private security guard contracted by the company, they grabbed one of the protesters on the sand without conscience, and the police officers were there, saw all what happened there, and didn't do anything. It's recorded in a short video that spread the internet in the social media, and what people saw there was not only that moment. In their perception, it represented a pattern they have seen for years, where powerful interests appear to have more influence than ordinary citizens.
6: And so how many people are taking to the streets? How many protesters?
5: Well, there are thousands of the people out on the streets, and for almost 2 weeks now, there is no leader. It's a peaceful protest, what I think is important to mention, and with a lot of creativity. I have seen there young people, young families with their children play with each other at the same time when their parents are protesting.
6: You sent us a lot of footage that you took during these protests in recent days. We're hearing parts of it here. One symbol that is also standing out is the flamingo. Why has it become such a symbol for these protests?
5: 1% of flamingos in the world population live in Albania, live in that part of protected area, in Vjosa Narta protected area. And that's why it was the symbol of the protesters to tell about the wildlife in Albania, how important it is, not only for Albania itself, but for Europe and for Africa. That part of territory in Albania, it's a natural corridor for these species that live there. To migrate from there to Africa. What started as an environmental demonstration has evolved now into one of the biggest civil movement Albania has seen since the fall of the communist regime, since 1991. And people now are demanding more. They want resign of the Prime Minister Edi Rama and of the government, ruling government. But not only that, they are protesting against the opposition in Albania, because for them, they represent the same model that have been in Albania for decades. They are protesting against the mass emigration, the mass unemployment. Many Albanians have left the country. So for them, it's the moment to say stop to these problems, to social problems, to economic problems. What I have heard in the protests is that the people there are not against the development of the country or the big investments in Albania, but they want transparency in the procedures. They want public consultation. They want to give their consent.
6: What has been the response of Prime Minister Edi Rama?
5: Prime Minister Edi Rama said that he will continue with the project to have this kind of the investment, like €4 billion in Albania. It's the half of the total budget that Albania has as a country, as a state.
6: How does it feel to be in Albania right now covering this?
5: It's a very significant moment in Albania history. But there are a lot of young people and Gen Z, yes, I would consider them in the front of the protest. To listen to young people, that for me is very important, because listen to them means to listen to the future.
4: DW's Tirana correspondent Rachele Shehu in conversation with Inside Europe's Laura Kabelka. Now, time to do something that I have been wanting to do for weeks. Check in on Hungary, because there, big changes are afoot. 2 months after parliamentary elections, which saw former Prime Minister Viktor Orbán swept from power, Hungary's parliament has approved a constitutional amendment imposing an 8-year lifetime limit on serving as Prime Minister, meaning that Orbán, who spent 16 years at the top, is de facto barred from returning. Other changes that new Prime Minister Peter Magyar is pushing through include a public media overhaul, anti-corruption reforms, judicial and rule of law reforms, the reorganisation of government ministries, and an attempt to amend the constitution to allow for the removal of a sitting president. In other words, Magyar seems determined to move fast. Our correspondent Stefan Boss has been watching it all from Budapest.
7: Peter Magyar says the reforms are needed in such a speed to restore democratic checks and balances and, of course, increase transparency and address corruption allegations that emerged after the fall of Viktor Orbán's government. Now, it's interesting that Hungary's anti-corruption watchdog has accused senior officials in Orbán's former government of obstructing investigations and even claimed that the systemic corruption may have cost the country as much as 150 billion euros over the past 16 years. Now, the Integrity Authority president, Ferenc Bíró, has already urged the new government to prosecute those involved and prioritize asset recovery and anti-corruption efforts. Now, I have to also say that Bíró himself is now also investigated for alleged corruption with a car and also helping his wife. Now, he has denied the allegations and also point out that a lot of those investigators were appointed by Viktor Orbán. But in any event, whether he's responsible or not, it shows what is really at stake here.
4: Stefan, do some scene setting here for me. We've just had the first Fidesz Party conference since Viktor Orbán's electoral defeat. Fidesz, the party that Orbán headed, was inseparable from, first time without him. What was it like?
7: It was really amazing, actually, because he is no longer part of the parliament. He has left the building, if you will. But what was really amazing to me, that he was still re-elected after pledging to renew his right-wing nationalist Fidesz party. And this is what he told the delegates.
8: Magyarország 16 évig jól harcolt, de a többség végül áprilisban letette a fegyvert.
7: Now he says that Hungary fought well for 16 years, but in the end, the majority laid down its arms in April. And he adds, I have no illusions, I know our opponents, and what awaits Hungary, the liberals who have come to power will open the gates, foreigners will arrive, and Hungary will be stripped of its wealth. But he says, you know me, I do not betray, and you know exactly what you are getting with me. You know that I have no desire to change. I never retreat.
4: So we have not heard the last of Viktor Orbán yet. However, the man of the moment is still very much Peter Magyar. He seems absolutely determined to solidify, cement his grip on power. The main stumbling block there is in the form of Hungary's president.
7: Yes, absolutely. I think Peter Magyar is trying not to be Poland. He has seen there the difficulties with the president, and of course he wants to move on with reforms, and therefore he says we have to unseat Hungary's president Tamás Szulyok because he's really an ally of the former Hungarian Prime Minister Viktor Orbán. And he is also very concerned that the president remained silent when Orbán described journalists and NGOs as insects that should be exterminated. And he also did not publicly respond to revelations of years of child abuse in state institutions. So he has said the president should really leave, and if he doesn't leave voluntarily, then we will make changes in the parliament. We have 2/3 majority to ensure that he will have to leave. So it's really getting a very exciting time, I have to say, in the coming weeks to see what will happen next, because so far he has declined to step down.
4: Stefan Boss in Hungary, thank you so much for talking to me.
7: You're welcome.

0: Fancy a tax break on your pension income or a house for €1? Then rural Italy may just be for you, because these are just two examples of real-life incentives that some local authorities have come up with to combat their depopulation problems. But do these measures actually work? Reporter Angela van Schaik has been finding out for us.
1: Wow, this is Cecilia's house, which she completely renovated. Cecilia is originally from Rome, but after retiring, she sought a quieter life in Molise. She has since bought an entire block of houses in Castropignano, a village of around 850 residents in the middle of nowhere. This is not where I live, Cecilia says. My actual home is over there. Cecilia got this house for free. She almost rebuilt it from the ground up. It's a two-story apartment of about 100 square meters with a spectacular view on the valley from the balcony. It seems that Cecilia saved this village.
2: Tu vieni qui solo se ti innamori. Se scoppia l'amore, tu puoi venire qui, se no no.
1: You can only live here when you fall in love with the village, she says. If the love starts to burn, you can come over here. Otherwise, no. For many of the original residents, their love for Castropignano has cooled considerably. In the past 50 years, the population has shrunk to nearly one-third. In the 1970s, around 2,500 people lived in the village. Today, only about 850 remain. The post office is closed, buses no longer run, and the primary school will shut down next year. With only 7 pupils, it's no longer sustainable to keep it open.
3: In tutti questi anni il paese è stato completamente svuotato per mancanza di lavoro.
1: The village has been completely emptied out because of a lack of jobs, says Mayor Rodolfo D'Onofrio. As a result, a great many houses have fallen into despair because no one lives there anymore. D'Onofrio's predecessor launched the Case per un Euro, Houses for €1 campaign in 2020. Meaning that in Castropignano you can buy a house for just €1.
4: Sì, però. Questo cade veramente a pezzi, però, eh?
1: This is one of those houses, right in the center of the village, on a very narrow street, partly overgrown with weeds. It looks beautiful, but it needs a lot of work. I think you'd have to spend at least €35,000 to make it somewhat livable again. Probably even more. Also, these houses are for sale. Half the village is for sale. So, for next to nothing, you can buy a little house in a beautiful, if windy, mountain village in southern Italy. The municipality will also exempt you from local taxes, and the government in Rome will tax your pension income at only 7%. Well, at least if you're a foreigner or an Italian who has lived abroad for at least 5 years. But the question is, are wealthy foreigners lining up to move to Castropignano?
3: Non ha funzionato, no, assolutamente. Sono delle cose disperate.
1: No, it hasn't worked, Mayor Rodolfo D'Onofrio admits. It's a somewhat desperate attempt by villages like this to attract people. Castropignano is beautiful but quite remote. Naples is 2 hours away, Rome more than three. So, apart from Cecilia from Rome, up until now only two outsiders have bought a house in Castropignano. An American with family roots in the village and a couple from Apulia. Do you have to be a little mad to buy a house here?
4: Devi essere un pochino matto per comprare una casa del genere in un paese qua.
2: Io sono matta.
1: Mad or not, the Sicilians of this world are the only people trying to counter what has become a major problem for Italian mountain villages, especially in the south. More and more villages are half abandoned or even completely empty. Houses crumble, a cultural patrimony is lost. Will these remote mountain areas have to accept their fate and eventually disappear completely? Well, so far, nothing seems to work to get people to repopulate these villages. Not even 1 euro houses or tax cuts. Angelo van Schaik, DW, Castropignano, Molise, Italy.
0: If you're still looking for a cheap roof over your head, but rural Italy is not your scene, then I have another housing suggestion for you. Vienna, where nearly two-thirds of residents live in subsidised housing and where people typically pay rent that's less than half what it would cost in other European capitals. Vienna's approach is so successful that delegations from around the world flock to Austria to learn from it. Some people are worried, though, that changing political headwinds could turn the whole system on its head. This report by the World's Europe correspondent, Orla Barry.
5: This is the living room. This is the work room. We can grow all vegetables.
6: Some tomatoes, pak choy.
7: Monica Reisinger, a 32-year-old mom of two, takes me on a tour of her flat. It's in a huge public housing complex called Alterla in the south of Vienna. Reisinger lives here with her partner and their two small children.
5: I mean, we have the whole garden area for us. It's pretty cool because our kids love to go outside and snack some strawberries or whatever they can find. So pretty amazing to have such a big garden space.
7: The flat has three bedrooms, three bathrooms, an outside garden area and a swimming pool on the roof. The rent is less than $1,500. In most EU capitals, that'd barely get you a one bed. The complex is big, but there's greenery everywhere. Large plants drape down the outside of the blocks, and there's a park separating the buildings.
5: I just put my kids in their shoes and open the door and say, go to the park and I'll be there in 10 minutes. And I have absolutely no reason to be worried about that.
7: It's a far cry from social housing projects you'll find in many other European cities. And Vienna is so proud of its housing system, there's even a permanent exhibition dedicated to it in one of the city's oldest social housing complexes called the Karl Marxhof. The exhibition isn't open every day, though, so local guide Max Schwanz gives me a private tour.
8: It is quite interesting.
7: The idea for the initiative goes back to the end of the First World War. Many of Vienna's 2 million residents were living in dire conditions.
8: People were crowded together in often one-room apartments that didn't have any infrastructure.
7: So the Social Democratic government of the time set about building thousands of new apartments in 400 housing blocks across the capital.
9: In Vienna, we don't think about social from the point of view of the poorest of the poor or something is missing. It's more the word of social comes from society. So it's societal housing.
7: Kurt Hofstetter is an urban planner with the city of Vienna. Housing is seen as a fundamental right here, he says. And close to 80% of Vienna's population qualifies for subsidised housing.
9: You can earn quite nice money, really good money, and still have access to the system of affordable housing.
7: And once you're in, you can stay for life, even if your salary doubles or triples. Hofstetter says a central feature of Vienna's social housing policy is that people from different backgrounds and incomes get to live together, so no area ends up being just for the wealthy or the poor. But not everyone is eligible.
10: Asylum seekers cannot access municipal housing.
7: Daniel Zipfel is with the charity Caritas that works with the vulnerable in Vienna. Around 17,000 asylum seekers live in the city, he says, but they only have access to private rental accommodation, and the conditions are generally not good.
10: The apartments they live in are mostly substandard apartments. It's many people on small space.
7: Tenants living in some of the city's social housing complexes have complained about the condition of their apartments too, says housing researcher Alexis Mundt.
11: That is a big issue, especially the older municipal stock. It's owned by the city of Vienna, and in the last decade or so, Vienna has financial troubles because they also have very high costs.
7: Still, Mundt says, the vast majority of people in Vienna are content to rent for life.
11: So Vienna has always been a rental city, And people are perfectly happy to stay renters for all their life.
7: Vienna has been ruled mainly by the left-wing Social Democratic Party, and that's helped preserve its affordable housing policy, Month says. But nationally, the far-right Freedom Party is topping the polls in Austria. And if it gets back into government, experts worry that Vienna's housing model could suffer. Kurt Hofstetter, the urban planner, says at least that's what happened the last time they were in power, from 2017 to 2019.
9: The first thing they did was cut the affordable housing system, sell it to private companies. So that's what would happen.
7: The housing stock that was sold off to private investors has never been acquired by the council again, he says. Once it goes, it's almost impossible to get it back, he says. Mum of two, Monica Reisinger, says she worries too about what the popularity of the far right might mean for housing in her city.
5: It makes me very sad, and I hope that something changes and the people get to know.
7: Our public housing policy is a national treasure, she says, and we have to do everything we can to protect it.
0: The world's Orla Barry, bringing us to the end of the show. Inside Europe was produced this week by Laura Kabelka and me, Kate Laycock. Our sound engineer was Gerd Georgi. Special thanks for extra editorial support to Kira Levine. Inside Europe comes to you from DW in Bonn, Germany.

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0: Hello, I'm Simon Moore. Welcome to In Conversation on 2MBS Fine Music Sydney and around Australia on the Community Radio Network. My guest today is a bass baritone who, for more than a decade, has become a much-loved figure across opera and concert stages. Andrew O'Connor has appeared frequently with Bach Academy Australia, Pinchgut Opera, Van Diemen's Band and the Sydney Philharmonia Choirs, as well as having appeared with the Melbourne and Adelaide Symphony Orchestras. In 2021, he was a founding member of the Australian vocal ensemble, Ave, his repertoire spanning anything from 12th century Europe to 21st century Australia. He's also recorded quite a number of albums, the latest of which is Transformations with Van Diemen's Band. I'm delighted that on a fleeting few days in Sydney, he's found the time to be in conversation with me now. Andrew O'Connor, thank you so much for joining me.
1: Hi, it is a fleeting few days.
0: I mean, you do live in Sydney, at least notionally, don't you?
1: Yes, I have sometimes described myself as Sydney is my home airport, and I go from there, from place to place, but it is home. I'm just about to have a few months, actually, where I live here, and I can actually unpack the suitcases put them away, rather than them being a sort of semi-permanent. It's like an installation in the second bedroom. The guest bedroom is just, there's the big case, the small case, and the medium case, and they are deployed in different ways with different things, ready to go in case of emergency travel.
0: I should hope so. And I suppose all your different concert outfits are all just hanging on doorknobs and so on.
1: There's that, a little bit.
0: Still in their dry cleaning bag.
1: A permanent laundry kind of situation is going on, but, you know, it's what we have to do. That's the life of freelancing.
0: It is indeed. Now, you've actually just come back from Europe, haven't you? Tell me what you were up to there.
1: Yes, I've just come back from London. I did this really fascinating project called Chronicle, which is a collaboration between the English Chamber Choir, Sansara, and this amazing collective of British Chinese musicians who are the associate artists at LSO St. Luke's, so the London Symphony space that's right there, just north of Barbican. And it was the staged presentation of this work that has six Chinese female poets from like the first millennia of recorded Chinese writing in translation in English, and it's been turned into this really quite powerful and very interesting kind of dramatic, semi-staged, actually not so semi-staged. Whenever anyone tells me, we're going to semi-stage this, I just go, well, I'm going to have to memorise all of that and learn all of it, because semi-staging is not a thing. You just end up staging it proper. It never works in presentation when it's kind of half done. It just needs to actually be fully committed to. Anyway, this work reflects the lives and the times of these six Chinese women poets and has been set to music by Alex Ho and Rocky Sun Keting, who are great. It's really cool. It's one of those great projects that I got attached to because of doing a Bach Academy Australia project with Tom Herring, who's the artistic director of Sansara. And we were chatting in Melbourne when we were doing these concerts at the start of 2026. And he was like, by the way, do you happen to be free in June to come and premiere this at the Alba Festival?
0: Check's done.
1: And then do it again and stage it in September. And I was like, actually, yes. Like, of all the weeks that happened to be clear in my diary, that it worked. So it's kind of amazing what you can end up sort of manifesting sometimes.
0: Yeah, because being a freelance artist, it's the diary is a Tetris exercise, isn't it?
1: Yes, calendar Tetris. I feel like that should be trademarked. But I come in from doing that, and then next week I'm on tour with Ave up in Queensland. Then I'm home for a bit, but I'm on tour with Van Diemen's Band, and we're touring this new album, which was just been released into the world, which is very exciting. Then there's Pinchgut Opera, there's the Australian Chamber Orchestra. I'm ending my year with the New Zealand Symphony Orchestra singing Messiah, which is going to be very cool, very amazing.
0: Is that your biggest Messiah to date?
1: It's my most international Messiah, I suppose. The Adelaide Symphony Orchestra performances with Ivars Taurens, who's from Tafel Music. He conducts there, he runs their chamber choir, which is this amazing early music ensemble in Canada. They were very special. That was 2024 with the Adelaide Symphony. But any Messiah and any project is amazing. I think you can probably pick up that, you know, as a freelancer, you have to do lots of different things. And I enjoy so immensely being able to have that variety of work. The hustle never ends. There is always an email to write. There is always a phone call to make. There's always a conversation about, hey, you know, just keeping in, I don't know, the memory of the people that might be booking you for something. Because you don't, there's no guarantees with a structure like that. So you're
0: only as good as your last concert, basically.
1: Well, yes. I mean, that is true. Mm. It's, you know, kind of an old adage and a bit of a, it could be a hackneyed response, but it's not. It's actually, so you have to constantly be ready to deliver and ready to be flexible and ready to be amenable. Like, certain parts of my career have kind of really come about because of my willingness to jump into things and just go, be the yes man, sort of, and just go, yeah, sure, I'll do that.
0: Like emergency fill-in sort of thing.
1: There's been a few of those. Mm. You know, as a musician, I think it's important to be ready and capable to kind of step into a scenario like that. You also need to know when to say no. There are some things that I've been asked to do, and I just went, actually, no, that would not be the right time to be introduced to a major orchestra or something by doing the emergency jump in and having to travel back from a holiday immediately. Like, it was one of those things where there's a phone call and I'm already 3 hours away from the nearest airport. And it's like, could you be in whatever city? I'm not going to say what it was, but could you be here like this afternoon? And I just went, no, actually. And like, I had to prioritize some of those things. So it's a juggle, but it's very exciting. And the trade-off for having a stable kind of 9-to-5 or a stable monthly calendar where you know where you're going to be and what's going on, the trade-off is the exciting thing. There are lots of us that have to freelance because there is no other option. It makes for an exciting and interesting career. All of the art forms and all of the things kind of inform each other. Your Bach is improved by having done the opera you just did. They're totally different kind of works and different styles of presentation, but they inform each other. And then your opera, say, is more kind of nuanced or sophisticated or like neat or accurate by having done, I don't know, cathedral work or recording work or things that are highly specific and just being able to deliver that at all times. The other thing that I constantly have on the go in my career also is teaching. I teach at Sydney Grammar School. I've just removed my lanyard from my suit, which I wore to school yesterday. But the teaching discipline and also like the reality of when you turn up to school at 7:20 a.m. to do the lesson, because that's when the boy that you need to teach is available or the girl that you need to teach is available, the working technique that comes with that, the ability to just kind of turn it on and have it ready to go, that's really important.
0: We'll talk a lot more about some of those things a bit later, but I think we have to our first track of music, and we're going to have a track from the new album that you've recorded with Van Diemen's band, Transformations. Tell us about this track, and then we can talk about the album afterwards.
1: This is an amazing piece of music by Heinrich Schütz, Fili Mi Absalon. It's a father's lament for his son. It's the text that people might know is, when David heard that Absalon was slain, he went up to his chamber and wept. And it's this encapsulation, a little kind of mini moment of grief and of kind of the numb horror when we receive news like that. And then this, as you will hear later, has been transformed by the amazing Brooke Shelley, who's taken this Schütz material and then turned it into something new. But this is the original. This is the, you know, the lovely, yummy 17th century German Baroque goodness.

0: Philemi Absalon by Heinrich Schütz. Van Diemen's Band was directed from the violin by Julia Fredersdorf, and the bass baritone, well, the bass baritone is my guest in conversation today, Andrew O'Connor. And you can buy that album now. It's just been released, hot off the press, Transformations. Get along to the Van Diemen's website, vandiemensband.com.au. So, Andrew, how did you get involved with Van Diemen's Band to record this particular album? Why you?
1: Why me? That's a great story, actually. So I sang in a really beautiful presentation of Buxtehude's Membro Jesu Nostri with Pinchgard Opera a few years ago. I think it was 2022. That's my memory of it anyway. And directing from the violin was Julia Fredersdorf. We'd also worked together at Pinchgard on my first sort of solo appearance, actually, with Pinchgard, was a concert of Bach and Telemann, which we did, I want to say it's 2019, maybe, I think. That's my memory.
0: Before COVID, anyway.
1: It was before that that time. That weird stretch of time where we all forget what years are and how it all works, especially musicians, anyway.
0: Yes.
1: But we sang this Buxtehude together, and there was something about the way that Buxtehude writes for the bass voice that I find really fascinating. I'd done this work a long time ago, and I'd done a couple of other small works by Buxtehude. He's this sort of surprisingly not well-known composer in a way. His work is very kind of austere and beautiful, but it's just the generation of composers before Bach and Handel and all the rest that kind of obliterate, like, some of the, I don't know, the reputations.
0: Like, it's like everything starts from Bach and you don't go earlier than that.
1: You know. Yes. Mm. So one of these grandfather figures of the German Baroque is Buxtehude. Anyway, Julia and I, we do this project together. We do the Buxtehude, and we're just sort of talking about how lovely the whole project was, because it was very lovely. And then I think 2 weeks later, this is another sort of freelancing kind of link, is that we were then working together on a project with Bach Academy Australia. And we were just having a chat. We're like, well, it's interesting that we're now doing Bach and we've just done the Buxtehude a couple of weeks prior. There are elements of the prominence that's given to the lower male voice, to the bass voice, that exist in Bach's writing. Like, it's a role that's reserved for the voice of Christ, like Vox Christi. The arias are very, very impassioned and beautiful and lyrical in a way that doesn't necessarily exist in some of the other repertoire from that time. I say some because there are some composers that really write well and, like, very virtuosically and very athletically for the bass voice. But in general, kind of from, I don't know, that time onwards, so let's call it 1750 just for the sake of it, the bass voice becomes much more of this kind of simpler, like just a kind of an older father figure. Like, think about, I don't know, the operas of Mozart. Mm. Not that there's not kind of energetic material, like there are two amazing baritone roles in Figaro, say, but the bass voice, the lower voice, kind of becomes a little bit more reserved. Whereas the music prior to that time, there is that kind of declamatory style and this nature of the bass voice having, I don't know, this kind of like seniority or mysticism or spiritualism or something about it. Anyway, we were comparing the use of the way that the voice is actually deployed in Bach and Buxtehude as opposed to what came later. And I was like, well, I think there's a fascinating patch of repertoire here, which includes composers that then, after some research, was looking at Schütz and looking at Tunder, who's this other early composer who was one of the first German composers to end up down in Italy, because everyone sort of went to Italy to study. Mm. And Tunder went to study with Frescobaldi, who's very famous for his keyboard works in particular. Schütz, famously, he spent quite a lot of time in Venice. So he went as a very young man, kind of almost as a boy, basically. And then he learned his craft there in Venice, then took it back to Germany. He ended up back in Venice again later, working with people like Cavalli. So there's sort of this exchange program, if you want to call it, between Italy and Germany, meant that this musical style moved north past the Alps and then turned into something. Anyway, we found that there was this great collection of work by composers like Buxtehude and then his student, Nicolas Bruns, in particular, which really showcase the bass voice in this really beautiful way. It's got this kind of beautiful kind of structural etchua. The works are quite long form. They tend to be sort of somewhere between 7 and 11 or 13 minutes long. And they have a variety of sort of styles and sections between them. We found all this material and we thought, actually, this might be an album.
0: Mm.
1: And then we spoke about turning it into something. And then it was first a presentation at the Tasmanian Chamber Music Festival, where we did all of this kind of old school, early German Baroque material. And then we commissioned these two new works from Brooke Shelley and Alice Chance. And they have responded to the work of Schütz and Buxtehude to then create something that's very new and very magical, that kind of honours the tradition and the style of this repertoire, but then presents it in something that's very contemporary. They're both amazing pieces. And we kind of gave a minimal brief. I just sort of went, can you write something that reflects or does something
0: responds to
1: the original source material, and leave it at that? That was it. There were some drafts, some sketches that came through, but I was so thrilled with what we got. There was no revisions. It wasn't sort of send back, write again. I don't actually like that.
0: I can't sing that.
1: Well, I've never said that before in my life. Something is written for me that might be insane. And actually, there are some moments in both of the works from Alice and Brooke. They kind of know that's a bit of a party trick kind of falsetto that exists within me, but they wrote for it so effectively, like it wasn't a gimmick. It was so much in keeping with the text. Brooke's piece is a continuation of that text that we heard before in the Schütz. So it's the next chapter of when David heard that his son was slain, he went up to his chamber and wept. And the weeping figure has been written with this kind of like wailing falsetto that's sort of reminiscent of... There's a particular piece of music that is sung at the end of the Passion in the kind of chant versions at cathedral services in the Catholic tradition, and it has this beautiful kind of like weeping shape, and Brooke kind of has taken that melody and turned that into something with descending harp and harpsichord, and so it felt appropriate to be like weeping and sobbing in this kind of high, gentle falsetto. I mean, grief is manifests in different ways. It's very guttural. It's very like full throat and the chest are closed and you just want to scream or just like moan, kind of like roar. Or it's that quiet, uncomfortable, very tender, very childlike kind of response. So, you know, it's fascinating what they have done with that work, but that's the long story about how, slightly rambling about how this all came to be. So it was just a chat with Julia doing another project and thinking, actually, maybe this could be cool. And then we amassed a team to then present some concerts, which were the Tasmanian Chamber Music Festival. And then we were like, well, actually, this is an album. Let's really do this. And then call some donors and call some amazing people that have supported me and my career, and the same for Van Diemen's Band. And then, hey presto, we have an album.
0: You do indeed. And it's called Transformations. And that sounds like, I think what you were describing there, the title fits.
1: Yes, exactly. Albums have like many different draft names. We were sort of, what have we actually got here? So Transformations is sort of, it's this journey through, it's semi-chronological of these German Baroque composers, sort of starting with Tunde, who was, I think he was born in the 16th century, but was working in the 17th century. So we kind of have this like chronology. You have Tunde, Schütz, Buxtehude, his student Bruns, and then Bach, who kind of came after. But Bach, remember, famously went and spent a couple of months. He got himself fired from his old job by going up to Lübeck. Yes. He was just like, I'm taking a leave of absence and I'm going to Lübeck. I mean, how amazing to just like sort of walk out of somewhere, literally go miles and miles and miles away to another town and that's your resignation notice, basically. I mean, I think it's a little bit of a mic drop or something.
0: Yes. Well, I think we have to hear, after that wonderful description of Brooke Shelley's piece, I think we have to hear that now with you doing what you're calling your party trick.
1: Yes, my party trick wailing falsetto. Yes.
0: You're not about to try and nudge Andreas Scholl aside. That's not part
1: definitely
0: of it.
1: Not. I can do it in short bursts for like a few minutes at a time, and right. It's nice. But I can't sustain that for very long.
0: Okay, Brooke Shelley's Et Versa Est Victoria.

0: Van Diemen's Band, directed by Julia Fredersdorf, for Brooke Shelley's Et Versa Est Victoria. The bass baritone is my guest in conversation today, Andrew O'Connor, and that's on the latest album, which has just dropped from Van Diemen's Band and Andrew O'Connor, called Transformations. So, Andrew, that's quite something to have two pieces of music written for you. Is that the first time that's happened?
1: No, which is sort of an insane thing to say.
0: Yeah.
1: But I am very fortunate to have a relationship with a few different composers who have written things for me, either in an ensemble context or increasingly kind of some solo repertoire. My time with the Song Company was particularly kind of formative in that relationship with composers. The first thing I did for the Song Company was a workshop on a new work by Katie Abbott, who at that time was just starting to write. This is the beginning of 2015. She was writing her Hidden Thoughts 1, which was this amazing piece for six voices. So it was for the six voices of the Song Company. And it was for a Melbourne-based instrumental ensemble called Zizigi. They're kind of like the ensemble offspring of Melbourne. I mean, that's maybe a bit reductive to sort of say. And I hope I haven't appalled anyone by saying that. But

0: this is where this whole name came from, of women. So women were surveyed by Kaz Cook, kind of collected their sort of responses, and it was sort of, what are you proud of? What are you afraid of? What do you wish you had been braver about? From memory, they were the questions. And they kind of, this thousands of people sort of responded. And the responses, verbatim, with maybe a tiny little bit of editing, but I don't think there was much editing, became the text of this work. Goodness. Anyway, that was like the first thing I did with that ensemble wasn't singing early music or doing anything like that. It was doing this workshop with a living composer. And it's so important to have that exchange and that interaction with people that are writing music, like in general, but also writing music for you. And that relationship with Katie, like years later, so in 2024, well, let's just say 10 years, 9 years later, I then premiered her Hidden Thoughts 3, which was this massive work with the Melbourne Symphony Orchestra. And it was myself and Sonny Kim with the narrator Pamela Rabe delivering something new. Mm. So the relationship that you can have with a composer and with someone writing something for you, it's a long-term relationship. Other things in the middle kind of had been written for me, or I'd sung some other bits of Katie's work. There are other people that have written things for me regularly. Alice has, Brooke has actually. And then my relationship with the composers from the Moranbilla Voices program, people like Andrew Howes, Josie Gibson, all these people, they come back in to your life. And when it's very fulfilling and like actually quite like lovely to then re-engage with someone and who's thought, actually, I have been thinking about you and your voice. Here's a song cycle that I wrote. And it just arrives in your inbox. And you go, oh, thank you. I mean, that happened once where, like, I hadn't been told that someone was writing something. And I just got sent the final draft. And they went, I wrote this for you. I hope you like it. I was like, okay.
1: Oh, my God.
0: Like, thank you.
1: And you performed that?
0: I've actually only performed a couple of them. Oh. I haven't found the right avenue or the time or whatever else to actually do the full presentation of it yet. But that's kind of... That's part of the juggle.
1: Amazing.
0: As well.
1: Yeah.
0: Yeah. It's very, very nice to be in a position where I can be asking or shaping people in the performance and creation of new Australian work.
1: Indeed.
0: It's also a really important part of my work at Arbe with the Australian Vocal Ensemble. And there's lots of composers that I've suggested and put forward for that based on my recommendation, and they've delivered amazing things. We're up to 63 commissions now.
1: 63.
0: That's
1: amazing.
0: I probably had 70 or 80 works written for me.
1: Wow.
0: I think that's really nice.
1: That's quite nice. More than two, anyway.
0: Yes, it is more than two.
1: It is more than two.
0: But it's important. I think
1: yes.
0: It's essential for artists in the 21st century to be engaging with new work as well as all the things that have come before us.
1: Mm. Now, you weren't born with that mellifluous voice, you have to confess, because it wouldn't have been around when you were a young lad. Were you singing at that time?
0: I was singing. I was a trumpeter first. My engagement with music, I actually like always did sing and I liked singing, but I picked up the trumpet. I was given, it was a music program at my primary school.
1: Mm.
0: And I picked up a trumpet. I would have been either 9 or 10, probably 10. But my first, like, love and kind of introduction to music, to band music, to classical music, to whatever, was on the trumpet. Mm. And I really, really, like, very much, that was my, I think from 10 till 16, 17, that was how I identified with music.
1: Mm.
0: I also sang and kind of, I sort of discovered by accident, we had this kind of, it sounds strange, but like it's kind of like cattle call kind of like casting in my primary school for a musical. There was a musical written in year 7, and you know, I'm old enough that year 7 was still primary school rather than it being the start of high school.
1: Oh.
0: Maybe that's a WA thing or something.
1: WA thing.
0: I don't know. You know, yeah. We do things differently there.
1: Do you? I'd never noticed.
0: Yeah.
1: Anyway.
0: Well, the sun sets the right way, so that's how
1: over an ocean rather.
0: Yeah, correct. But I, you know, remember doing this audition and we all had to stand up. We all had to sing the opening phrase of something. And I was sort of, it was quite tall, I was sort of in

0: the like the back row somewhere in the middle. So a few people had been singing this thing and they went, oh, cool, thank you, that's nice. And then I opened my mouth to sing this thing and I have this memory of everyone turning around and looking at me. And I didn't know whether it was in horror or like admiration. I had no idea. I really, like, I didn't know. I didn't relate to music as singing. And I just sort of did the notes that I thought I was hearing. And it turned out that people were like, oh, wow, we didn't know you could sing. Like, we knew you as the trumpet guy. Even this is in primary school. I mean, sort of how bizarre. But singing slowly, sort of from that moment, kind of, it took hold. And then I started having lessons not until I was 15.
1: But that year seven thing,
0: yeah.
1: Your voice wouldn't have broken yet.
0: No.
1: So that's fascinating that, I mean, I'm always curious about singers, male singers in particular, whether you don't really have a voice before it breaks or whether you still, because it's more than just the vocal cords, obviously, it's the way your brain is responding to the music, I suppose.
0: Yeah, that's true. Yeah. My voice was starting to change.
1: Yes.
0: And so I had that kind of like, I could sing very high and have that kind of the falsetto, which has sort of never left me. But the boy alto sound,
1: yep,
0: or whatever, and then this kind of mix, you know, I ended up having the lead role in the musical, you know, as Johnny Star or whatever I was. It was kind of this sort of like rip-off version of Grease that was sort of written by my music teacher, who was amazing. He was like really, really formative in my career, Mr. Arnold. That slowly, and the enjoyment of singing and the enjoyment of being on stage and like other things like that, that kind of became more and more part of my life from the age of about 15, 16, what have you. And then there was a choice. I had to make a choice between, am I going to take trumpet to university or am I going to take singing? And I took singing. By that time, it was kind of consuming me and sort of, it was the thing I loved the most.
1: Mm.
0: And the thing that also I enjoy the most about singing is singing with other people. Like my sort of first love really is choir and chamber music. And I think that's, you know, the part of my brain where I am a musician first because I was an instrumentalist rather than being just a singer on my own.
1: Yes.
0: The essential nature of being an instrumentalist is that you're working with other people. It's actually true of singing as well. Like you can go out and sing a program yourself, just like a cappella, and that's wonderful. But we do have this inherent relationship with whether it's an accompanist or an orchestra or a band or other singers. But the gravity of singing with other people, of making music at a high level in that chamber music context, that really kind of took over. And from my earliest time at university, that was my in on it. I loved opera. I still do. I love getting to kind of have that moment where you can present a character or you can present music that is just sort of a truer kind of expression of your own self. But the thing that really gets my brain going and like really that I love most is other voices working together.
1: Mm. The Agnus Dei is your next choice from Martin's Mass for Double Choir. Why would you like to hear this?
0: It's incredibly beautiful. It is exactly what I was just been talking about. Voices working together. This is an amazing like desert island recording from the Westminster Cathedral Choir, a boys and men choir when that tradition is still so strong. This is with James O'Donnell directing. A friend of mine is a boy alto on this recording.
1: Oh.
0: Like, and we know each other now as adults. This recording is such a pivotal memory for him. This is incredible music, and the interlocking nature of this sort of double choir working is just so mesmerizing.

0: The Agnus Dei from Martin's Mass for Double Choir. James O'Donnell was directing the Westminster Cathedral Choir, and that was the choice of my guest in conversation today, bass baritone Andrew O'Connor. So, Andrew, I mean, you've already talked about how, you know, the life of a freelancer, you know, the work comes from here, from there. You don't know how long it takes to develop. You get asked at the last minute. Tell me about that early stage then when you worked your way through university, actually establishing yourself as, I'm being paid to do this.
1: Yeah, look, it's sort of funny. I developed a career in my hometown of Perth and in WA of, I was a lay clerk at the cathedral. I sang in the West Australian Opera Chorus. I was there when I was 17 when I did my first contract with them, I think, either 17 or 18.
0: Well, it's not long after your first singing lesson at 15 then, isn't it?
1: Almost, like yeah. Basically. And there is something about Perth. There are some incredible artists that have come from WA. And for me, it's about the access to opportunity, professional opportunity, kind of came earlier because it's a smaller scene. If you were demonstrating talent or interest, and maybe even just more interest than talent sometimes, some of the opportunity to get on stage and do concert work and make mistakes and learn how to do all that came much earlier than it does in a context which is much more professionalized. Like, if I grew up in Sydney, there is no way that I would be the equivalent opera company, the equivalent state opera company in Sydney is Opera Australia. It's the national company.
0: Yes.
1: I would not be able to walk into that building and have an audition and kind of be, you know, thrust onto stage at that age. It just wouldn't happen. So the early opportunities kind of from this career in WA, where I was working in cathedral, opera, and in consort. I also ran my own group in WA. Then that turned into, I kind of was doing some school workshops where the song company were attending in 2014. So this is sort of I did this for about 4-5 years after leaving university, this kind of combination of all of those things, all the teaching and the singing. I was starting to get itchy feet. I was sort of like, I either have to move and do some further study or I have to move and go somewhere. And then, as fate would have it, I ended up standing next to Anna Fraser, who was the longtime second soprano of the song company, in a school workshop, and we were singing some stuff together. My boys that were in the choir were there. I was singing with them. And Anna just sort of turned to me and went, are you a singer? Like, what are you doing here? It was like, yeah, I'm a singing teacher and I do a bit of singing. And I ended up singing for Roland Pillman, like later that week, did a sort of audition. I was taken to Canberra and I was part of the Young Artist kind of festival program there, the Canberra International Music Festival. That was the year that Clive Birch was retiring from the song company. I ended up auditioning for the job proper. Never, ever, ever thought I would get it. Like, I thought I was too young. I thought I was too inexperienced. I thought whatever. And I got the job. And then that has turned into lots of other things. So, you know, the early years are saying yes to all the work and saying yes to all of the things. And I never had one set version of, like, my career is, I want to be on stage at the Vienna Staatsoper. I want to be in a English cathedral choir working permanently somewhere. I loved all of the things and I assimilated as much music as possible. I went to as many concerts as possible. Whenever I was traveling in Europe, I just lived at the opera house absorbing things.
0: It really is interesting, though, because, I mean, I wouldn't have thought that Perth would have as much opportunity as that. You sort of think that, oh, you need to, you know, people would have been telling you, oh, you need to go to Europe, or at least you need to go to Sydney or Melbourne. But I suppose, yes, you're right, you get swamped by, it's a better place to start out, I guess.
1: It can be. It's also a choice. I sort of made a choice that I didn't necessarily immediately want to go and do the postgrad study option. That's what lots of people do, and lots of people do leave their institution, they leave the university or they leave WAPA or they leave wherever they are. Same's true in Sydney and Brisbane and Melbourne. You finish your undergrad and you're like, okay, right, what is my finishing school? Like, am I going to Guildhall? Am I going to Royal College? Am I going to America? Am I going to Juilliard? Am I going to Manhattan School of Music? Am I going to San Francisco? Am I going somewhere else to cut my teeth and learn my craft? And you can do that. And it is important to learn and to take things on. I was presented by circumstance and lots of other things with an opportunity where I was able to step into doing some work and I learned my trade And it is a trade, like it is a craft, and you learn on the job. And I learned from my peers as much as the people that were in front of me and shaping me and guiding me and as mentors. I learned what to do by doing it. I didn't have to go and spend a lot of money on a postgraduate degree. I would have a totally different career and a totally different, I'd probably sing very differently if I went and did that. Mm. But the choices that I made or the opportunities that came to me because of a conversation, because of an audition, because of, oh, you did that gig, like, can you do this one? My university oral lecturer, actually, there were two of them who were quite seminal in forming my career. One was Dr. Margaret Pride. She ran this small little chamber vocal kind of choir. We ranged from being probably 6 to 18 voices. I did all of this interesting repertoire. I sang Martin Wesley Smith, who is an important sort of Sydney-based Australian composer up until he died a few years ago. He had written all this stuff for the Song Company. I sang something from The Hunting of the Snark, which was this work that I would come to know later because of my association with that ensemble, years prior in Perth in this random concert. We also sang the work of Eric Whittaker. We sang sort of the Debussy, like the Salut Printemps kind of like spring songs. We sang Bernstein. I did all this stuff early on and was exposed to it. And I was just hungry for all of it. I was like, I love all of it. Like, I love new music. I love old music. I love the rusted on favorites. Like, they're part of the canon. They're our favorite repertoire for a reason. You know, I miss singing in the opera chorus, but we all do what we need to do and you cobble together this thing. I have learned so much from all of that. My advice to young singers who are starting out and going on the journey of the career is have no expectations of what is going to happen because you just can't plan it. And unless you are a very kind of particular certain type of voice that is like, I'm only going to be doing the operatic pathway, that's all I want, that's all I can see. My advice to them is to just see what you can learn and borrow from all of the other facets of the career and facets of singing.
0: Mm. Andrew, you're quite heavily involved in the education space. I mean, you mentioned the Sydney Grammar Lanyard earlier, but it's not just that kind of teaching. You've also been involved with Sydney Children's Choir, Gondwana, regional things. Why is that important to you?
1: It's important because to be able to be in a position to pass on the skills that you have learned in your own career is very important. I also find that working in the education space, whatever it is, it reminds me why I am doing it. There's no better example of understanding the purpose and the power of art and the power of music to be a communicative device than the Murrumbilla Voices program, which I've been involved in since I first came to Sydney. It was a partnership with the Song Company then, but I've continued working with them for, it's my 11th year now.
0: Gosh.
1: Murrumbilla are performing on the stage of the Sydney Opera House this year, actually, on 3rd of October, whatever it is. Music can literally be life-changing for people. And it's not to say that people are going to become professional musicians.
0: Mm.
1: Lots don't. But access to music education, access to kind of being able to perform at a high level with professional vocalists, with professional chamber orchestra, all the rest of it, it is this statement and this sort of this like, here is something that is available to you. And the reason that we do this is to tell your stories. So Murrumbilla has this incredible relationship with language holders and with First Nations people sort of right across New South Wales. And it tells a story each year of some element, some facet, some small glimpse into First Nations culture and to story. This year, it's a celebration of all the birds that are kind of involved in the Narran Lakes system and the Macquarie Marshes. These are migratory birds that come from as far as Japan to come and nest here in New South Wales. And the way that every year Australian composers write a bespoke new piece of music for this children's choir, and there are now 5 ensembles in that organisation. There's going to be 400 kids on stage when we're in October, and they come from all over New South Wales, from this incredibly vast state of ours. They come together for camps in Baradine, which is a town sort of right nestled in the heart of the Warrumbungle National Park, just before you get to the Pilliga Scrub. They come in, they do their camps. We teach them how to sing. They dance. They play taiko. They are incredible. The energy of these youth engaging in music and in art for the first time, the teamwork that they learn, the bonds of friendship that kind of carry across towns for that community, the opportunity for them to come to places like Sydney, they've done it regularly, to come and record. They're recording with, you know, musicians from the ACO. Like, this isn't just sort of a random scratch band. The relationships that exist there professionally are really special. And I just think it's really important, and it's part of my toolkit as a performer to constantly kind of be looking at how and why am I making the technical choices that I am with my performance, and then why? What is my motivation for doing that? Like, do I still love what I'm doing?
0: Yeah.
1: And I don't, you know, I never want to be not engaged with my work. I never want to be jaded with it. And for me, the capacity to engage in that teaching space and what I get from it, it's all the soft skills. It's all the intangible things. Like, this is why very, very, very expensive schools are investing more in music than they are in anything else at the moment. Mm. Because the neuroplasticity that is involved in music, the skills for language. So, like, when you sing in a choir, you are all performing language simultaneously at the same time, whether that's your own language or you often end up singing in Latin, or you sing in French, or you sing in German. You are learning new languages, and we all know how good that is for the brain. You're learning how to coordinate with other people. You're learning how to lead if you are a leader. You're learning how to follow if you are not a leader. You learn empathy.
0: Be a team player, basically. Yeah.
1: Yes, you learn empathy. You learn all of the skills in music, the soft skills as well as the hard skills are so transferable, even if people don't think about it.
0: Mm.
1: I think it would be really fascinating to do a kind of some sort of survey somehow on, like, pick the top 100 kind of companies in Australia, find all of their leaders and go, okay, sure, you're amazing at business, you're amazing at this, you're amazing in your legal practice, whatever you're doing, what other skills did you have and where did you learn them? And I think a lot of them would probably have some kind of arts education somewhere, whether it's music, whether it's dance, whether it's whatever. You also learn these things in sport, like, and sport is so important for that. But the extra human level, the emotional level, and the way in which music engages the whole brain and gets people firing on all cylinders, there is nothing like it. Mm. And that's why it's so important.
0: Well, I think we have to hear Murrumbilla voices now, and the track you've chosen is Scrub Spirits by Josephine Gibson. Why would you like us to hear this one, Andrew?
1: So the beginning of this track is this incredible musical encapsulation of the experience of walking into a place called Dandri Gorge, which is in the middle of the Pilliga Scrub, and you walk through this bush track, and then up on your left on the cliff emerge these two long silver statues. There's a statue park out there. And the opening sequence with this amazing kind of violin cascade is this, for me, just this total, total encapsulation of being in the bush, you are miles from anywhere, and then seeing this kind of silver statue sort of emerge out of the Australian landscape.

0: Marimbula Voices with Scrub Spirits by Josephine Gibson. The choice of my guest in conversation today, bass baritone Andrew O'Connor. So, Andrew, I note on your Instagram, it says, amongst many other things, that you consider it to be your coffee diary.
1: Yes. Yeah.
0: Tell me, and I understand you also have a penchant for pasta.
1: Yeah.
0: Is that your escape?
1: It's certainly one of my escapes. I was a barista. Like perhaps unsurprising.
0: That's how you got through uni.
1: That was my uni job. It paid for my uni degree. It did lots of things. Coffee is a vice that is like truly global now and is amazing. It's taken a long time. I now actually can drink coffee in London. Because it's actually finally
0: You found one of the three
1: enough.
0: Places.
1: No. Well, no, it's not just three now. There's a few more. I mean,
0: there are enough Australians there.
1: Yeah, well, they're going through the phase of there's lots of light, you know, very, very beautiful, kind of slightly more Japanese style, you know, floral notes going on. But coffee is something you can find anywhere and sort of everyone's very passionate about. I mean, I still actually love, you know, I grew up in making coffee in my Italian deli. So I'm used to it being like a real kick in the teeth. Like I really like a dark roast that has like, it makes no apology of being like coffee, like bitter and kind of whatever else. But, you know, that, and then when I am traveling, I do like to find myself a nice place to perch where I can have a good bowl of pasta. I could give you probably a good recommendation for a restaurant nearly anywhere in the world that involves red wine and Negroni and pasta somewhere. Just name a city and it'll happen. That's one of my other kind of parlor tricks.
0: That sounds brilliant. So you mentioned some of those things that earlier in the program about what's coming up next, but what's coming up more broadly for you? Where do you see things heading in the next year or two, three?
1: Oh, wow. Truth be told, I don't know. You know, there's lots of really exciting things going on in Australia that I'm involved with. I love all of that. I might be spending some more time in the UK. I don't know. My parents are originally Scousers. They're from Liverpool. So I never got to kind of scratch that particular itch.
0: Did your postgraduate thing.
1: Well, I was going to move to the UK in 2020. I mean, thank God I didn't.
0: Yes. Like, but dodged a bullet there, I think.
1: Yeah. I just don't know. I mean, there's some exciting work that's coming my way, but I am just along for the ride. I love all of it. I love working with other people. I love getting to do my own thing. We'll see if I do some more recording. Now you've done one album, it's sort of like, okay, well, it would be good to do some more. But, you know, tonight I'm going to be singing this amazing music with Van Diemen's Band and the Choir of St. James. I love being able to explore all of that repertoire and we'll just see what comes, you know.
0: But you have been on other albums. It's just not as a soloist, is it?
1: Yes, this is my first solo album.
0: Yeah.
1: But I've recorded actually kind of a scary amount of other things. But yes. Yeah.
0: Do you like the recording studio?
1: I do.
0: Do you find it hard to? Because I'm always curious about musicians being able to get into the zone, the same zone that they get into when they're in front of a live audience.
1: Yeah. For me, it's not the same zone. There are some moments where you kind of leave it all on the floor and you're like, and you have to do. You're not just doing the performance once with recording. You have to do it 6, 7, 8, 9, 10
0: times. And quite consistently, I imagine.
1: Really consistently. Mm. And so my role when I'm in the studio is to be consistent and to be there. I think that's a particular adage of also having done quite a bit of ensemble recording and where I'm the foundation of that ensemble singing on the lowest part is that I know that that's my role, to be there for and to be stable and consistent. But so, yeah, you do have to deliver something that's exciting and performance-worthy, but you have to do it 7 times in a row and you have to do it when it's your 4th or 5th track of the day and you have to do it whether it's day 1, 2, 3, 4, or 5 of the recording in a row and also when you've just come off the back of doing another project and you're thinking about what am I doing next week? I mean, the ideal conditions never sort of really exist either in performance or recording. You're never at your peak. You will never ever deliver the perfect version of what you can. So you just do the best with what you've got.
0: Sounds like life, really, doesn't it?
1: It is life. Like, it's unsurprising that it's a reflection of what goes on outside.
0: Well, Andrew O'Connor, it's been absolutely marvellous having you here today. But before I let you go, there is one final track which we'll go out with, and you've chosen some Bach, Lobet den Herrn aller Heiden.
1: I had to end with Bach. It's just beautiful. It's a joyous... This is that perfect amalgamation of voices working together, and this recording is just spectacular.
0: Andrew O'Connor, thank you so much for being in conversation with me today.
1: Thank you.
0: Bass baritone Andrew O'Connor. He's just released a new album, Transformations, where he sings with Van Diemen's Band and artistic director, violinist Julia Friedersdorf. It's out now on Van Diemen's Band's own label, and you can find it on the major streaming services too. Check out vandiemensband.com.au for further details. Keep up with everything else Andrew's doing on his website, andrewoconnor.com.au, and find him on Instagram at Andrew P. O'Connor. I'm Simon Moore on 2MBS Fine Music Sydney and around Australia on the Community Radio Network.

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1: Oh, hi. I didn't notice you there. Since I have your attention, I want to tell you about our new program here at Radio Adelaide. It is called Kind of Blue. We start on Thursday, the 30th of July, and we'll be on from there on every Thursday between 8 and 9 p.m. The first and third Thursday of every month, it will be the acoustic edition, playing folk, country, primitive, jazz, bluegrass, delta blues. On the second and fourth Thursday of every month, it will be the electric edition, playing soul, funk, neo-soul, new jazz, hip-hop, trip-hop, breakbeats, and more. On the fifth Thursday of every month, everything goes. So go ahead, tell your friends, tell your enemies.

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1: Hi, this is Jason Chong. I'm a comedian that you may not have heard of. 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

ਵਾਲਾ ਜੋ ਬਰੁਕ ਇਹਨੇ ਗਿਆ ਕਾਣ ਮਾਣੀ ਨਾ ਬੁੜਨੀ Greetings. This place is the land of my ancestors. It is the territory of the Kaurna nation. We welcome you to our country. This is a celebration of our cultural diversity and unity.

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1: Namani, Nyanyari Winnikudnoitchen, Nyagana Erubinamina, Tandanyanga, Gana Yakta, Tandanyanga, Dubuki Yininga, Dawala.

0: Hello and welcome to The Wire, your independent national coverage of current affairs right across Australia on community and Indigenous radio. I'm Lucy Grant, coming to you from SYN in Melbourne, Victoria. And today on the show...
1: So these are all good measures for communities, for the climate, and to some extent will help neutralise the impact.
0: Victoria announces new restrictions on data centres, including water use and proximity to homes.
2: Rightly or wrongly, that whatever you're sharing in this moment will not actually go anywhere further. And I do think that's probably a big deal for a lot of teens in terms of when they're talking about emotions and thoughts.
0: We take a look at why AI chatbots are becoming a growing source of friendship and relationships for teenagers. And later...
3: We didn't know how many people were going to come to that rally, and then there were so many people there. And to see everyone's hands, like literally holding their hands around the market, was so special.
0: We speak to a Melbourne filmmaker about her documentary on the campaign to save Preston Market from demolition. We'll have this and more for you over the next half hour. The Victorian government has announced new restrictions on data centres, with Premier Ben Carroll unveiling the changes today. Under the new rules, new data centres will have to source their own renewable energy and will be banned from using drinking water for cooling. They will also need to be at least 150 metres from homes and cannot be built near schools. The Wire's Momina Shakur spoke with Climate Works Centre Policy Manager Matthew Benetti about what the new rules mean for the future of data centres.
1: Outlines restrictions that will be placed on data centres to limit their impact on land, on water, on energy, and it's got some good things in there. So it's requiring that these very energy-intensive data centres match that demand with new renewable energy supply. It's requiring that they cover the cost of connecting to the electricity grid. It's requiring that they're built at least 150 metres from homes and not anywhere near schools or childcare centres. And there's also a requirement that they don't use any drinkable water. So these are all good measures for communities, for the climate, and to some extent will help neutralise the impact.
4: As you mentioned, one of the restrictions is not using drinking water. Will that make a significant difference on Victoria's water supply?
1: Well, as it stands, according to the report, they're currently only using 1%. So 1% of their water usage is drinking water. So that seems to be a fairly small kind of shift towards wastewater and harvested rainwater. But data centres use water to cool their servers, and they use very large amounts of water. So Sydney Water recently produced a report that said that by 2035, they could potentially be using 250 megalitres a day, which is about the equivalent to 100 Olympic swimming pools. So it's not a small amount. So even that shift of 1% is a good step. And then there's also measures like closed loop systems, which recirculate the water rather than evaporating it, which could further save water by about 50 to 70%. So they do use a lot of water, but the technology is there to limit that water usage. Yeah.
4: The government says data centres should power themselves, protect homes and pay their way. What would that look like in practice?
1: So as it stands, data centres use about 3% of Australia's total electricity supply, which is not insignificant. AEMO, which is the governance body that manages Australia's energy system, have projected that that could increase to about 13% by 2035. So without an obligation for these data centre operators to match that demand with new renewable energy supply, the cost of building that energy infrastructure potentially would fall to consumers. So that leads to increased electricity bills. So that's why it's such an important step, both for cost, like electricity costs, but also for the energy transition to renewables, that there is a requirement that they match their electricity demands by building their own renewable energy supply. There is a kind of stipulation there in that they are, it appears, allowed to use diesel and gas as backup, which, as Climate Works sense, we wouldn't support because those are fossil fuels. So we'd like them instead to be using batteries to, ensure that they can operate year round.
4: Some communities, particularly in Melbourne's inner west, have raised concerns about noise, pollution, and new electricity infrastructure. How should these concerns be addressed?
1: They're very legitimate concerns. So you're right that data centres can be noisy. They can contribute to air pollution, primarily through the diesel backup generators that I just mentioned. So there are some measures in the plan that's been released today that should limit that. So there's going to be requirements around noise level. There'll be requirements around pollution. So some of those issues will be resolved, hopefully to a satisfactory level in the regulation that will oversee this. But the other factor is that there is now a requirement that they're built at least 150 metres from residential centres. So I think it's fair to say that substantial steps have been taken to minimise the impact on communities. That's not to say you shouldn't engage in, I'm sure the government will have a consultation process on what the specific regulations look like and how ambitious those standards are, but there are some good measures to limit the impact on communities, I would say.
4: With data centre energy use expected to grow significantly, what do you think Victoria needs to do now to make sure the industry can grow without putting pressure on local communities and resources?
1: One of the issues is that data centres can be built anywhere from, you know, it takes about anywhere from 6 months to 2 years, whereas building electricity infrastructure takes anywhere from 2 years to 5 years for solar and wind, and then the transmission can take even longer than that, 5 to 10 years. So there's this sort of gap between the pace at which the data centres can be built and the pace at which energy infrastructure can be built. There is a solution to that. So Australia's got what's called Renewable Energy Guarantee of Origin certificates, and they basically outline where and what type of facility has generated a unit of electricity. So you can tell if it's been generated by coal or by gas or by wind or by solar. So to kind of deal with that time gap that exists between how long it takes to build a data center and how long it takes to build the energy infrastructure, you could impose a requirement that data centres in the interim are required to purchase these certificates from renewable energy generators, and that way you can sort of ensure that they're not, you know, sourcing their energy from fossil fuels in the interim. So that's one big measure.
0: Matthew Benetti from Climate Work Centre there, speaking with The Wire's Moamina Shakur. New research reveals the growing number of teenagers are forming relationships with AI chatbots. In the US, 1 in 5 teenagers use AI chatbots for romantic relationships, while almost half say they see AI as a friend. RMIT professor Diana Bowman says this could affect how young people develop relationships and deal with emotions. The Wire's Moamina Shakur spoke with Professor Diana Bowman about what this could mean for the future of communication.
2: I think there's the social pressures in terms of people are on their screens, and there is obviously an addiction that comes with some of these platforms and applications. And I also think it's just the general angst of being a teenager as well. Relationships are hard. Interacting with friends are hard. So if you can lean into an AI and it really is reflecting the tone and the type of responses that you are wanting, wouldn't you go to that friendly bot over to somebody who might be a little bit harder or a little bit challenging to discuss with? There's also just not the judgment that goes with it. So when you're talking to a bot and sharing your deepest, darkest feelings, you know that there is no judgment call, which you might have with one of your friends. And I think there also might be an issue about confidentiality, that you feel, rightly or wrongly, that whatever you're sharing in this moment will not actually go anywhere further. And I do think that's probably a big deal for a lot of teens in terms of when they're talking about emotions and thoughts, the idea that what they're telling their best friend might actually be shared with a wider friendship group. Mm. So complicated and much to unpack.
4: Yeah, so there's definitely appeal there for teenagers. But if we, I guess, look at relationship with AI, how does that affect the teenagers' emotional development and communication skills there?
2: I think we're going to see, and definitely as more teens develop this habit of having relationships or friendships with AI that the impact is going to be more significant than probably that we're even thinking about today. Being a teenager is hard. We all know that. But there are so many developmental milestones that happen during those teenage years that really set you up for success in terms of friendships and relationships later in life. And so if you're kind of doing this workaround and not having to experience some of the heartbreak, some of the, you know, challenges, some of the skills that you learn, and a lot of it is around communication and processing, then when you're going into adulthood and there's an expectation that you know how to process and deal with this and you haven't, you're not going to have the same kind of grit and resilience around relationships that you would have had but for this reliance on AI.
4: Could AI ever play a positive role in helping teenagers, say, you know, who feel lonely?
2: I think there's a great role in terms of AI for certain people in certain circumstances. And I do think we're seeing studies across the world that are looking at how people who are living by themselves and experiencing loneliness are actually using AI in a really positive way. But what we are seeing is these are curated experiences, often designed for particular demographics. What we're not seeing in terms of the work that we're looking at is these curated experiences or these safe kind of closed systems. And so what we're seeing is teenagers relying on or increasingly relying on AI systems that are actually encouraging them to engage in self-harm, that have encouraged, and we've seen this now multiple times, encourage them to commit suicide. And so there's just not the safety mechanisms, especially for teenagers who don't have the same emotional development as maybe what an adult who could use this in a really positive and proactive way. So I think that's a real challenge in terms of how we talk about it in society, because I think there are many great cases, I guess, where we can use AI and that will be really positive. And then on the flip side, there are definitely populations where it could be a little riskier, especially if it's not as controlled or does not have the boundaries that we might need.
4: And what responsibilities should AI companies have when developing their products?
2: I think actually starting to see the courts actually hold technologies to account. Definitely the fact that these algorithms are designed to be addictive has definitely come out in the last few months in terms of the US and what we're seeing. So I think there's an onus in terms of the tech companies to be open and transparent about what they're doing and how they're doing it. But I think there's also responsibilities on caregivers and family members and schools in terms of talking about these in a way that actually makes these teens understand what they're doing in terms of their behaviours. And definitely there is an onus on all of us to talk about what safety and privacy looks like. So it is, I think, not any one group or entity within society, but we as a collective, as we all increasingly use AI in our lives, need to be talking about ways that people can protect themselves.
4: Speaking about protecting themselves, what can parents and schools do to help young people have appropriate relationships with AI?
2: I think there's a great opportunity for people putting down their phones or putting their screens away, starting at having dinner time table conversations again, actually having kids, you know, doing activities with each other that don't involve a screen. So I know that sounds pretty old school, and I do have a 12-year-old, so I know what wrestling a screen away from her can be. But going back and just doing activities together that are offline and just involve participation and communication and negotiation and just really leaning into those skills.
0: Professor Diana Bowman from RMIT University there, speaking with The Wire's Moamina Shakur. 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I am Lucy Grant in Melbourne. A big hello to our listeners in Alice Springs on ACCC 102.1 FM, to our friends in Noosa on Noosa FM 101.3, and to the other side of the country to Radio Goolari in Broome, Western Australia. For 4 years, Melbourne filmmaker Kim Chow Evans has followed the community campaign to stop a 50-year-old market being demolished and replaced with luxury apartments. The Save the Preston Market Action Group's decade-long fight has already secured a heritage overlay protecting the site. But similar battles are playing out at Sydney's Paddy's Market, Adelaide's Crown and Anchor Hotel, and Queen Victoria Market in Melbourne. The Wire's John King speaks with Kim Chow Evans about her documentary, The People's Market, the campaign it follows, and what's at stake when developers target the spaces that hold communities together.
5: I learnt about the
3: demolition plan from the Save the Preston Market Action Group, who had the stall outside Preston Market for several years. I was really shocked that that was going to happen. I didn't really believe it was something that was going to happen.
5: Kim didn't set out to make a documentary. She met the campaign group outside the market, offered to film a few things for them, and within a week realised she was looking at something bigger.
3: I just found it so wonderful that there was these community members from all different backgrounds of life have come together for a shared goal. And these people coming together wouldn't have known each other otherwise, but was because of the Preston Market campaign that they had come together.
5: 4 years on, Kim has followed four volunteers from the campaign, a group she says didn't so much choose as fall into.
3: There's people in the group that have never done anything like this before. What an amazing experience to join the Save the Preston Market campaign when you've never done anything like this before, and to have that experience, to know that you can make a difference.
5: The turning point for the campaign and for the film came at a rally called Hands Around Preston Market, where thousands turned out after volunteers letterboxed the suburb with flyers.
3: We didn't know how many people were going to come to that rally, and then there were so many people there, and to see everyone's hands, literally holding their hands around the market, was so special. There was maybe 40,000 flyers that were distributed, and that's a group of volunteers doing that, and so then to see showing their love for Preston Market was really beautiful.
5: That pressure, sustained over more than a decade of campaigning, has already produced a win, a heritage overlay that now protects the market from demolition. But for Kim, the story was never really about property values or planning law. It's about what a space like this actually holds.
3: Preston Market is really representative of the migrant communities that come to Australia, and they come and they share food and culture. And Preston Market is such a beautiful representation of all these different cultures coming together. There's all this intergeneration connection, migration stories and cultural exchange that happens at Preston Market. And it's a place that you can't recreate. If you knock down something like that, you can't rebuild it. Preston Market is a cultural hub. It's a community hub.
5: It's a tension playing out well beyond Preston. In inner city markets, old shopping strips and community hubs across the country, wherever rising land values collide with the informal, unglamorous infrastructure that actually holds neighbourhoods together, Kim's documentary, The People's Market, is now in post-production, funded so far almost entirely by her own time and in-kind support from other local creatives.
3: I'm fundraising to get an editor on board as a solo filmmaker. There's only so much I can do. I have assembled as much as I can. This film has been a labour of love, but now there's things that cost money to finish the film.
5: Preston isn't an isolated case. Right now, similar fights are playing out in almost every Australian capital. In Sydney, Paddy's Markets shows the other side of that story. Stallholders fought a plan to lease out a large slice of the historic Haymarket site to an upmarket dining operator, and the City of Sydney Council pushed for state government funding to keep the market in its traditional form. But the fight was lost in court. The New South Wales Supreme Court ruled in the market operator's favour. And today, much of Paddy's has been replaced by a $20 million gentrified food hall. It's a reminder that heritage value and community pressure don't always win the day. If you want to get behind the fight for Preston Market, the Save the Preston Market Action Group is on Instagram and Facebook, and always looking for people to join the mailing list, turn up to rallies, or simply spread the word. And if you want to support Kim's documentary directly, you can find the People's Market film on Instagram with links through to the Australian Cultural Fund campaign. If there's a market, a pub, or a community hall near you facing the same fight, Preston's story is proof of what a few years of persistent, unglamorous organising can actually achieve.
0: That was John King from Inner FM Melbourne speaking with filmmaker Kim Chow Evans about her documentary, The People's Market. Women continue to face challenges in politics, from discrimination to unfair treatment. Emily's List Australia CEO, Pamela Anderson, says having women represented in politics is important for advancing women's rights and creating greater equality. SINS Represent National presenters Zoe Isles, Ashley Sharkey and Benita Paul spoke with Pamela Anderson about why women's voices matter in politics and the challenges they can face.
6: Obviously, Emily's List is a very good platform for female Labor representatives. So how important is it for governments around the world to have equal female representation in politics?
7: I think it's the number one important thing. And I think you can see that around the world by how women's rights are being treated at the moment. Australia's got fantastic representation, although it is on one side of politics. So it is because the Labor Party has something called quotas and affirmative action rules. And so we have rules within the Labor Party that mean we have to have minimum 50% of women running in winnable and marginal seats. So that means that we have really great... So I think we've got 52% women represented in the Australian Parliament government right now, and we have 60% of that is our caucus. What that means is that talking about menopause and perimenopause and periods is not a weird thing anymore. Talking about women's pain, talking about women's health, talking about paid parental leave, talking about things that affect women and families is now a normal conversation. You don't have to have the fight as to whether or not it's important or not. You're having the fight on what are the best parts of legislation to put forward. And that's obvious because you can also see what's happening in the US at the moment. And we're seeing a wind back. They're going back 50 years, if not more, in women's rights. And that's scary. And I think having women sitting at the table, but not just all women, progressive women, women who are going to put the fight up for other women and are going to be there to make sure that... why abortion rights are so important is because that's a basic human right to be able to choose over what happens to your own body. And if you don't have that right, then all the other rights are secondary. And so that's why that's our number one thing. We've got five other values, but our number one is that those abortion rights. Because if you don't have that as a basic human right to choose what happens to your body and when, then all the other rights really come in secondary.
8: We've actually talked recently on this show about how hostile Australian politics has been lately and in the past towards women candidates and MPs. How does Emily's List aim to support women candidates and MPs in the face of this sexism and hostility?
7: Yeah, look, it's probably the worst I've ever seen it. It's pretty horrendous. I think the last time we were just talking about this morning in the office, Julia Gillard was probably the last time we can remember when there was really bad misogyny against women publicly. In the public realm. We saw just recently with Jacinta Allen how badly she was treated and how personal those attacks came. We help women by providing them with a support network. We also work with external parties to help with monitoring online abuse as well. But it is really, it's just outward misogyny, and it's just shocking to see how violent and how broadly it's actually being spread. Because the thing is, as well, or the issue I have is when people say something misogynistic to someone, a woman online, it's nearly always violent as well. And it's usually sexual violence as well as physical violence. Yeah. And so it's death threats, it's threats of rape, it's threats of, harm to family members. And so it's not just, you're ugly, you're fat, you're this, which also happens.
9: Yes, I can hear
7: it is really quite concerning. So what we're doing is we try and provide a support network. We try and work with external companies to try and monitor how they're, or try and block some of those comments, and then provide, put together reports that can then be taken to authorities. And we also are working with current members of parliament to see what laws can possibly be introduced to try and monitor or prevent this from happening. Also, looking across the world, Brazil has recently just outlawed misogyny speech, or included misogyny speech as hate speech. They've identified that is a key part of a driver to domestic violence, and that by putting laws around and making misogyny in the same realm as anti-Semitism, racism and other hate speech, which has been banned in other countries around the world. But Brazil's said misogyny is also a key part of that. Mm-hmm. It's actually also trying to manage that behaviour online. And often they're fake accounts. So people have no accountability, so they feel like they can say what they want.
8: Yeah, truly. And I think one MP in particular, I think, has really highlighted the levels of this is Georgie Purcell, who we also had on the show last season as well, talking about how she just has to block it all because the volume of it and the level of how horrible the things being said are is just really something hard to imagine.
7: Six of our members who are MPs have cases with police being investigated. That's how serious it is.
8: And it seems like that's, unfortunately at the moment, part and parcel of being a woman in politics.
0: Pamela Anderson, CEO of Emily's List Australia, there, speaking to SINS Represent National hosts. And unfortunately, that's the end of the show today. Thank you so much for listening wherever you are in Australia. The Wire is a co-production between community radio station SYN in Melbourne, 2SER in Sydney, Radio Adelaide, 4ZZZ and Radio 4EB in Brisbane, with the great support of the Community Broadcasting Foundation and the Community Radio Network. 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We pay our respects to elders past, present and emerging. I'm Lucy Grant, coming to you from SYN in Melbourne, Victoria. Thanks so much for your company and we'll see you next time on The Wire.

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1: Here's a few Kaurna words for modern food and drinks. 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

0: You are on Radio Adelaide, and this is Frocked Up, radio by women, for women, dedicated to showcasing diverse voices and perspectives through conversations about art, culture, music, and life. I am one of your hosts, Kyla, and I have with me the other one, Helen.
1: The other one. Hello. Good evening. Good afternoon, everyone. Thank you for joining us today.
0: Tell us what's on the show.
1: Today on the show, we have Deb Thornton, who directs, runs, manages,
0: curates
1: the Semaphore Music Festival. So we had an interview with her the other week, and that will be a very interesting interview. She'll be talking about what's coming up, all the women that are featured. When is the festival again? It's the October.
0: I can't remember.
1: Isn't that terrible? We should know this.
0: October long weekend?
1: Long weekend, that's it. Yes. And we've got the women who inspire, and this week we have Josephine Baker, American-born French dancer, singer and actress, who is best known for her dazzling performances in 1920s Paris. She was beautiful.
0: Yes. Also, I just wanted to say that the music that we're playing tonight are women from that will be featuring at the music festival.
1: Of course, sorry.
0: Yeah, that's okay. Should we kick off with a song then?
1: Yes, Courtney Robb.
0: Yes, Courtney Barrett. Let's do it.
1: Wow.
0: Reckless Moment.
1: Okay.

0: almost felt a bit like I was riding a horse there.
1: You look like you're riding a horse.
2: Oh, yeah, thanks. So that was, in fact, Courtney Robb, and she is an Adelaide singer-songwriter musician. And we're going to have another Courtney Robb song, Satisfies Me.

0: And you were listening to Courtney Robb Satisfy Me. Coming up now, we've got our interview with Deb Thornton, who is the... here I go again.
1: Oh, yeah, sorry, I didn't realise you had my mic on. So she is the, I'd say, curator.
0: Artistic director? No.
1: The Semaphore Music Festival.
0: Now, that's on starting on Friday the 2nd of October through to Monday the 5th of October, which is the long weekend, and it covers Semaphore Workers Club, Semaphore Hotel, Exeter Hotel, the on the foreshore, Federal Hotel. It's all over the shop, but there's lots of live music on, and we think that maybe...
1: Oh, did we... We were doing an outdoor broadcast.
0: On the Monday, 12 to 2, at the foreshore. And at the Workers Club on the Friday night.
1: Yeah.
0: So come along and join us. But right now we will play the first part of the interview with Deb.
1: The Semaphore Music Festival created by Deb Thorson in 2005 and with more than 40 musical festivals being cancelled in Australia the last 4 years. What makes... Semaphore Music Festival special. That's where we want to find out. So we've got Deb here to talk to us. And I'm going to start by asking you how you got the idea for the festival.
2: Well, in 2004, I had been living in South Australia again for a few years. And I was sitting around the kitchen table with my good friend Jane Marr, who was a... working at the City of Port Adelaide Enfield, and Gail Kovartsev, who was working at Arts SA at the time. And we were talking about the possibility of a music festival in Port Adelaide or Semaphore. So we started talking about that as a theme. And at the time, you know, I was really interested in Americana or country roots and blues style music. And I thought, yes, this could really be the place to be and to do it on the Foreshore Reserve. So we researched that and put in the funding applications and came up with a lineup which probably would still stand up today.
1: That's good to know.
2: The same bands on the Foreshore Reserve, it would still be like as relevant now as it was then. And we presented that, first of all, over the Easter weekend as a part of the Kite Festival.
1: I read that.
2: And then we didn't really know how to proceed because it was only 1 year funding. It's only ever been year to year funding, which is quite frustrating.
0: Yeah. That was actually going to be my question. For someone that wants to start their own music festival, that's the first place you start. You go to the council. Is that where you got the funding from? Or
2: yeah, council and your local arts body. You know, now it's Create SA. Over the years, we've got funding from various agencies, including those two, and the Australia Council, which is now Create Australia, different philanthropic organisations. It's
0: and you apply every year, and some years you get some and some
2: you don't.
1: Seems tourism
0: crazy, sometimes. You manage to get every year. That's still pretty good, though. I mean, it's frustrating, but it's good that...
2: It's a lot of work. In it.
0: Yes.
2: And people call me tenacious.
1: Yes.
0: That's a good word.
2: But, you know, over the years, because this is now the 22nd year, I suppose I've built up that resilience, but every year around about this time I'm going, oh, my God, this is so much work. I've always got a team around me who I love and who are really supportive. But, yeah, I've got to really drive it.
1: You kind of feel like saying, look, for the last 20-something years you've given us this, so can you just keep rolling it over?
2: Mm. Yeah, you'd think that, wouldn't you? But what happens is that within these organisations there's change of the guards. Different people come in, start working there as project officers and have their own ideas about what they want to do, sometimes write policy around, you know, what they expect. We know that they've been looking at redeveloping the Foreshore Reserve for some time. Looks like it is going to happen next year. So there's all these kinds of things that happen. And the same thing goes with even the venues, you know, the local venues. They'll change owners. They'll change their, you know, membership committees or the committees. And each time it's like reinventing the wheel.
0: I don't know how you do it, quite frankly. So much work, but just that constant repeating.
1: Yeah. I wanted to pick up on something you said. So if you were looking at the first one in 2005 to now, wow, what's changed and what hasn't? With the festival, yeah.
2: In some ways, there's a level of consistency, but it's had its ups and downs because, like, in 2016, we got totally rained out. Mm. We couldn't even load in on the Foreshore Reserve because of the storm. And fortunately, at the time, Renewal SA, had a worker there that said, hey, you can come to Hartsmill Flower Shed. So we went to the Flower Shed for several years, and for me, this was like this blessing. It was like, yay, you know, we're undercover, this big old building. And so for several years we held it there, but then the Semaphore businesses and residents started going, hang on, that's in Port Adelaide, it's not in Semaphore. This is supposed to be the Semaphore Music Festival. I'm going, oh dear, all right then, you know, there's a river there in between us, so what, you know, let's just... But we've had various projects that have come and gone, like the Semaphore Songs, which is that CD, compilation CD that I just gave you. Mm-hmm. That went on for several years and was sponsored by APRA. And then we had an event called Down by the River that was a First Nations event in the Year of Indigenous Languages, UNESCO Year of Indigenous Languages. And that was also at the Flower Shed. It morphed into River Songs. And so for several years we did River Songs at Hartsmill as a part of the Semaphore Music Festival, kind of like a side project, like. And there was, a big Indigenous component in that, and lovely to have had that language component in there and in the first installation of that particular project. So there's been kinds of things happening throughout it that have developed, and then they'll run their course as they do and something else will come up.
1: Mm-hmm.
0: So what have you got planned for this year?
2: Well, this year, I suppose the emerging artist stage that's been curated by 16 Hands High, Todd Bennett, is pretty interesting on the Foreshore Reserve. It's all interesting, actually, but, in terms of emerging artists, with Laurie Bell, our dear friend Laurie Bell, who's been, the MC for God knows how many years on the Foreshore Reserve, and Born on Monday Choir, who's our local choir that also rehearses at Vital Statistics. Then we'll have Oblivia Jean, the Dainty Morsels, the Fast Caressa, Badland Caravan, and the Dancing Monsters Parade. So there's a whole lot of love and community that goes into it, where we all kind of get together and hang out. And I'm already starting to feel that kind of, yes, this is happening. We've got the caterers organised today. We've put in the applications. It's all sort of gearing up and... Yeah, it's kind of like feeling like, yeah, this is a thing. It's going to happen big time.
1: So did you grow up interested in music?
2: Live music was my escape. I grew up in the western suburbs. And for me, I probably went to some of my first music festivals, Hoadley's Battle of the Bands at Semaphore.
0: Hoadley's. Takes me back.
2: Yeah, and the Largs Pier and different shows in the city because there was nothing else for teenagers to do. Mm. So, yeah, I had a really strong background in being a music fan.

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1: Radio Adelaide sponsor.

0: Boom.
1: Yeah.
0: That was you can say it for me.
1: Oblivia Jean with Blue Moon.
0: Yes.
1: And before that, Caressa with Darling.
0: And they are both on at the Semaphore Music Festival.
1: Yeah.
0: So you can catch them on the October long weekend.
1: Nice.
0: But right now we will go into the second part of our interview with Deb Thornton.
2: I went and lived in America for a few years in the late 70s, early 80s, and that's really when I got very connected with the music industry there. And I worked volunteered really, for women who were videotaping live music at CBGB's in Max's, Kansas City.
0: Oh, wow.
2: They had a production company called Advance TV. And so that's what that was their gig. And their archives are, you know, have a look at Go Nightclubbing if you want to see some of the best punk bands ever, you know, that were playing around the place. We were Talking Heads, Blondie, Ramones.
0: What a time to be there.
2: Yeah. I know, it really was. It was dangerous, it was fun, yeah. But I also had a great job as a venue coordinator there. So I was living in this kind of double life in a way. I'd be going out and videotaping live bands at Max's Kansas City and CBGB's at night, and then during the day I'd be organising weddings and bar mitzvahs. it was fun, you know, peak experience. I peaked too soon, I keep saying.
0: So how long were you there for? What brought you back?
2: A couple of years. Yeah. Well, I never had a green card, so I was always I was always like, you know, paid under the table, and nobody cared about that at the time.
3: Yeah, in those days, yeah.
2: In those days, yeah. So when I came back, I thought I wanted to pursue the filmmaking career. So I went to I applied to AFTRS, got an interview, but didn't get in. Which is not really surprising, because the people I was up against that year were Rolf de Heer and Mario Andracchio. Okay, so I applied to Sydney College of the Arts and got in there, and I studied VizCom at Sydney College of the Arts for 4 years. And while I was doing that, I was working at the Harold Park Hotel, which became a live music venue.
3: And stand-up poetry. I used to go up there from Wollongong and was a performance poet.
2: Yes. Okay. I lived upstairs there for a while. And I also worked at the Hopeton Hotel. So I just kind of was in the thick of it.
0: Yeah.
3: Did you ever play or play instruments or sing yourself?
2: I had a go at singing for a while, but no, I'm not very good at it.
0: You don't have to be in a punk band.
3: You have to scream well.
2: Didn't ever feel the love of performing.
3: Mm.
2: Yeah. I got an eye for talent, though.
3: Mm. Yeah, I was going to ask you about that. So where this show is specifically interested in what women are doing, and you gave me a little list of the women that will be there.
2: Yeah.
3: But then I got thinking as I was listening to some of the music, it does the lineup reflect your own personal choice, or sometimes it does, sometimes it doesn't? How does that work?
2: Yeah, it sort of does. Mm-hmm. Well, particularly, we say, with Glennie Ray Virus, people apply, and I find that it's like a theme that develops sometimes, you know, with who's applying and the groups that are available. And Glennie Ray was going to be in Adelaide, and she's an old friend of mine. She had a band called the Toe-Sucking Cowgirls years ago, and I'd gone on the road with them and developed a film concept that never actually came to fruition, but we shot a lot of footage. And old friend Glennie Ray is in town, and I'm going, yeah, you beaut, you know, I think that should go on the opening night, because she's always wanted to play at the Semaphore Workers Club. And funnily enough, that trip, that when we went through from Adelaide to Catherine, we stopped off at Beltana for the Beltana Outback Ball, and they were playing there, and so was Snooks LaVie and would have been the Hiptones back then, and Jesse Dean Freeman, I think, as well. So interestingly, putting those two bands together felt like synchronicity to me. It was like, oh yeah, this is lovely. They're going to work together. And so Glennie wanted to pick up a horn section here, so I reached out to Ina from the Honey Badgers and asked her if she'd play, and she chose a trumpet player. So they've got their horn section who are based here. And then on the Saturday night, the Cactus Band's Cactus Sound, you know, which is Ryan Martin John's studio, I asked him, I said, well, what do you think? You know, should we do a Cactus kind of thing at the Workers' Club? And he suggested some bands. And so I went, that sounds good to me. And, of course, Courtney's a part of that and Jen Lush, as well as the Flying Squad, but they're blokes. And Ryan Martin John, who's got, you know, female players in his band. And then on the Sunday, we have Laura Hill, who last year won the People's Choice of the South Australian Music Awards Roots and Blues album. And our good friend Todd Bennett from 16 Hands High curated the show on the Monday with the bands that he's now representing. And they're Oblivia Jean, the Dainty Morsels, the Fuss, Badland Caravan and Caressa, who were in here on Friday. So it's a bit like group therapy. We all work together and, you know, plot and kind of nut it out along the way and, yeah, we'll get Laurie back. Yeah, we'll ask the Dancing Monsters. Yeah, the Born on Monday Choir, of course, they're all, you know, it would be wrong not to invite them. So, you know, that's
3: it's like a
2: just
3: snowball, just, you know, keeps building.
2: Yeah.
3: Probably heading towards a wrap-up, but might ask you what you do when you're not doing this.
2: Oh, I work at the Semaphore Workers Club on Friday afternoons, Comrades Drinks. I love doing that. I play Mahjong. I haven't been playing for the last few months because I'm so busy doing this. But, you know, I'm involved in community work, especially at the Port Adelaide Artists Forum. I'm their treasurer and have been for years. And recently we put on an exhibition called Port to Port, which involved the artists from Iwiri, artists and the Iwiri Choir, who are based in Port Adelaide at Towndie, and also, of course, the Port Augusta Arts Collective and the women. It was just the most beautiful exhibition, and that was at Hart's Mill Flower Shed as well. So I'm really very, very lucky to be in a position to have so much love and community around me energise me, to make me feel like I belong.
3: Mm. Mm. It's important, isn't it? Especially in this day and age, it's getting a bit disparate and divided.
2: That's right. Yeah, I like to try and work with those threads and make sure we have got safe community around us and do interesting projects and work with interesting people.
0: And just be inclusive.
2: Yes, absolutely.
0: Everyone, young, old, whatever.
3: Yeah.
2: It's fascinating because, you know, the City of Port Adelaide Enfield, of course, have supported this event, but also the Suzanne Elliott Trust. And I knew Suzanne the way we met for that Port to Port exhibition was at a Suzanne Elliott Trust Mingle-rama, they called it, and the Port Augusta mob was sitting next to our table. I went, right, I'm going to be speaking to you all. And we plotted to make this exhibition work. And the Suzanne Elliott Trust trustees were just like, this is exactly what we wanted to have happen out of that Mingle-rama.
0: That's great. Just that networking. I hate networking. Who hates networking? But, you know, it's actually really good.
2: No, I hear what you're saying. It's kind of like,
0: it's creepy. Yeah.
2: But when you actually
0: connect.
2: And you know that it's a connection and you're going to work together again, this is a beautiful thing.
0: Yes, it is.
3: And Radio Adelaide is doing an outdoor broadcast at the Semaphore Music Festival. But maybe you can tell us the dates and where people can find info.
2: Okay. Mm. Well, from what I know, you're going to be doing a broadcast of Glenyrrae Virus from the Semaphore Workers Club on the Friday night. So that's October the 2nd. And then at the High Tide Emerging Artist Stage on the Monday between 2 and 4, your group will be down there.
0: We'll be there, so come down and see us.
2: Yes, doing a live broadcast.
3: So the whole dates, the beginning and the end date of the festival?
2: Okay, we start on a Friday the 2nd of October and it ends on Monday the 5th of October. The Foreshore Reserve is the main gig, but after that we have the closing party with none other than Tammy Franks doing Tammy Oakey at Corked.
0: Excellent.
2: know. It's hilarious. It was so fun last year.
0: Can't wait to
3: yes,
0: see that.
3: Get on down there. It's been lovely talking to you and could obviously keep talking, but hey, got to stop it somewhere.
2: Thank you. Thank you so much for having me in tonight. Appreciate it.
3: Thank you.
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1: What he Somewhere said. In there were the dainty morsels with Hold Your Horses, which is a song that I've heard before on our program Local Noise.
2: Wow. Aren't you just Miss Special? Sorry. You're listening to, as he just said, Radio Adelaide 101.5, digital and online. You're listening to Frocked Up with Helen and Kyla. And right now we have Women Who Inspire. Kyla?
1: Yes. So I have chosen Josephine Baker, African-American dancer and singer. How I got onto her when I was learning French on Duolingo. Duolingo has a podcast and they had English and French story, and they had like a four-part series about Josephine Baker, and I thought, she's fascinating. So let's give you some information
2: about
1: her. Born into poverty and lived on the streets of St. Louis, Missouri in the U.S., and at age 12, she was living and dancing busking style on the street corners to earn money. So out into the world at a very young age. Mm. Flick ahead to, I think I didn't say when she was born, I just realised. But anyway, I'll keep going and then I can swing back to that. In 1920, she went from the US to Paris and took Europe by storm. She was born in 1906, so you can do the maths, 1920s.
2: You do the math.
1: She is the first woman of colour to star in a major motion picture, which was called Siren of the Tropics, 1927. Sounds a little bit racist and stereotyped to me, but that was 1927. She was a spy in World War One.
2: Two,
1: working for the French military. This is interesting. Carrying messages in invisible ink written on her music sheets.
2: That is pretty impressive.
1: Wow.
2: But do you think it was like the lemon juice one?
1: That's what I thought of when I was researching. I thought, I remember doing that as a kid,
2: yeah,
1: lemon juice.
2: Exactly.
1: Yeah,
2: exactly. It might have been a little bit more sophisticated.
1: Then she's back in the US as a civil rights activist fighting against racial segregation in the 60s.
2: Wow.
1: If all that isn't enough to impress you, she also adopted 12 children from all around the world to show that people from all races could live together, and called her family the Rainbow Tribe. And I say that she inspires me because she took on life in a big, bold, audacious way with an open heart.
2: Certainly sounds like she did. She had a fascinating life, didn't she?
1: Yeah. So if you happen to understand French, go on to Duolingo podcast, and like I said, there's about four series in there.
2: That's
1: and you
2: incredible.
1: Can listen to them.
2: I just love the spy work.
1: I know.
2: It's like, what was the spy? The famous, was she French?
1: Nancy Wake.
2: Oh, there was Nancy Wake. Was she from New Zealand?
1: I think she was.
2: But there was another one. I'll have to think about it.
1: Should we go on to a song?
2: We shall.
1: Okay, so this next song is... do you remember the old push bike song?
2: Ride along, I'm a push bike, honey.
1: That one. Okay.
2: And they make these funny noises. You know,
1: that's
2: that one.
1: Right. Yeah. Anyway. As you do when you're riding. Anyway.
2: You do.
1: This song is Laura Hill's version.
2: Oh, yeah, let me put that on for you.

0: sorry to interrupt this beautiful song, which is Archie Roach's Beautiful Child by Nancy Bates and Ellie Lovegrove. But we need to say goodbye.
1: Goodbye.
0: So thanks for spending the hour with us, and we will see you at the same time next week.
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3: Once upon a time, there lived a poor man who had a very clever and beautiful daughter. He was so proud of her, he boasted that she could spin straw into gold. Now the king, who was rather fond of gold, heard of this and summoned the girl to his palace. He gave her a spinning wheel and locked her in a room full of straw with orders to spin the straw into gold before morning, or she would be fed to the royal crocodiles. The girl sat in the corner and began to cry. All of a sudden, a strange little man appeared.
4: What will you give me if I can spin this straw into gold?
3: He asked. My necklace, she replied. Whereupon he sat down at the spinning wheel, and within a short time, the room was filled with gold. The greedy king was pleased, but wanted more, so he led her to another room full of straw. Once again, the girl began to cry, but soon the little man was there saying,
4: "What will you give me this time to do your task?"
3: "My ring," she replied. So he set to work again. The king was still not satisfied. He took her to an even bigger room of straw and said, "All this must be done tonight, and if you succeed, you shall be my queen." No sooner had the king left when the little man appeared.
5: "I have nothing left to give you," she sobbed.
4: "Then I will have your first baby when you are queen," he said.
3: Once more he sat down and spun the straw into gold. The king and the girl were married, and a year later a baby was born. Sure enough, the little man was soon in the queen's chamber reminding her of her promise. The queen wept and offered him all her treasures instead, but in vain, till at last he said,
4: "If within 3 days you can tell me my name, then you can keep the baby."
3: And with that he was gone, back to his secret hideaway in the woods, where he danced around a fire and sang his secret song.

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0: Bimbo?
1: Nope.
0: Knobbly knees, fly by night, scrag beard.
2: No. The little man said, you have to do better than that.

0: On the third day, the queen was overjoyed to be told by one of her messengers that he had come across the little man's house in the woods and had heard him singing his secret song.
1: A cranking horn, scallywag, short stuff?
2: No.
1: Balthazar, Melchior, or Casper?
2: No.
1: Perhaps your name is Rumpelstiltskin.
2: Who told you that? Who told you that?
0: He jumped up and down and in his anger stamped

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Someday I know I'll be returning, like the legend of my tribal boomerang. 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

مبعترة فاقع ريوم مع زفرة.

0: we can't do the regular theme song. Hello, it's 10 o'clock on a Tuesday night. You're on Radio Adelaide. It's going to be a difficult kind of show. We have more humans in the room than mics. So I guess everybody make some noise to begin with.
1: Yeah.
0: There we go.
1: Talking fantastic over stuff. Each other.
0: Yeah, that's right. Yeah, Sass suggested a talking stick so we could all be very mannered and behaved, but that's just not going to happen. So it's 10 o'clock on a Tuesday night. You're on Radio Adelaide. This is Mosh. My name is Nicholas. We'll do a round of intros in just a second. I had to start on a somber note. We had a terrible curse last week when we played Every Time I Die after the passing of a band member. And I said, that's it. No more musos. I'm sick of doing farewells on this show. And 2 days ago, we lost Chad Gilbert from Shai Hulud and Newfound Glory. So we began appropriately with My Heart Bleeds the Darkest Blood. Shai Hulud, Chad was only the lead singer for like some brief periods of show. I mean, Newfound Glory much longer. I saw their set at Good Things. But Shai Hulud put out a record with Chad on lead vocals around 2012, which is when Mosh started. And we were playing a lot of Shai Hulud at that time. And I saw that news and I was just like, oh, what's going on? What's happened to us?
1: It's not a good year.
0: Where have they all gone? What's going on?
1: Put this year in the bin.
0: So that's the way we start Mosh, unfortunately, with another farewell. But our guests in the studio tonight are the entire band of Stabatha and the Knifey Wifeys.
1: Yay.
0: So it's great to have you guys on.
2: Thanks.
0: Oh, yeah. I'm Nicholas, and then you can come over here.
2: I'm Sarah.
0: Yay! Look at this, darting backwards and forwards with the microphones.
1: Yay!
0: I almost want to do like a This Is Your Life for Stabatha and Mosh because,
2: good,
0: you know.
2: Fun.
0: Right? Okay, so one of the founding members of this radio show was Amber, who was she a founding member of Stabbies as well?
1: Absolutely was.
0: You played at our 10th anniversary gig at the Golden Wattle.
1: We did.
2: Good times.
1: Long time listener, first time sitter.
0: Yeah, I know. We've had you on the show a few times, but never in the studio.
1: Yeah.
0: You've always done like a cozy phone call from
1: I
0: the couch.
1: Do. What is that?
3: Yeah, I remember the couch that we talked to you from last time. We don't have that couch anymore, but...
2: The couch is retired.
3: Yeah, the couch is retired, so I guess we had to come in.
0: Wow.
3: Isn't really as good to talk from.
0: You've been on like with Mosh so long that you've been able to change furniture in that time.
1: Yeah.
0: There's a real life progression.
3: Lounge room configuration.
2: Genre.
3: Dog.
2: 80 times.
3: Much more annoying.
0: Guitarists.
2: Yeah.
0: You better behave yourself. They go through guitarists, all right?
4: Yeah, no promises.
3: Yeah,
4: actually, I went to high school with Amber.
0: Hey.
4: So that was before I knew any of these three. So I met Amber way before I knew anyone in Stabbies.
2: Oh, Adelaide.
0: This is great. This is good stuff. And so now, I guess officially, you're on album two, which seems...
2: Does the first... does Cats Against Cat Call count?
3: Three.
2: Warriors. Wait.
0: But three was...
2: Warriors. Oh, yeah.
0: Three. But wasn't three called your debut album? But it was like third release, but it was first full length.
3: There's a lot
0: of maths involved in this.
2: Oh, I don't understand
3: Who's
2: those things.
3: Who's been calling it our debut album? That is lies. Was it AI? Have you been doing your research using AI?
0: No.
3: Nicholas,
1: that's a serious accusation.
3: Disappointed.
0: I'm gonna search up what we posted about it. But
1: really?
0: I thought you were calling the first ones EPs.
1: It was probably me. Sorry.
0: Yeah, I didn't invent this.
2: Were they called it? What's it?
3: No,
2: I don't understand.
3: Warriors was our first full length album, and then three was our third release, but second album. So this one is technically our third album.
2: Was it third or second?
3: Release.
2: Oh God, I really fumbled on the name three there, didn't I?
3: Third release.
2: I don't understand these things. Our songs aren't long enough to be called full albums anyway, right?
3: I think we're getting there. This one should be long enough.
4: This one was like twice the length of three. Three only went for like 18 minutes and this one's 33 minutes.
0: 18?
3: Stop adding us like this, Jordan.
0: I have a copy here. I have many props, which are not useful for radio, of course. But I've come laden. I'm like a billboard. I'm dressed in merch from the bands that are going to be played on tonight's show as well. So,
2: yay!
3: Very nice.
0: But explain how you put the... have we mentioned the name of the new album, which is Disgust?
2: Disgust.
0: Yes. So it's about time that we discussed it. How did you put the...
2: I love it.
0: How did you put the playlist together for tonight?
1: Oh, my gosh. So I guess I've been building most of it over a couple of years. I've got a playlist that's... women, non-binary and like gender diverse Australian artists that I try and keep up to date, although I'm a little bit slack. I'm doing my best. And so most of them came from that. So it was pretty organic. But then we also slipped in some of our greatest inspirations, like teenage inspirations, I suppose, as well. So it was a little all over the place, but it's a pretty good representation of us.
3: Some all-time faves that you can't go past.
2: I picked a song.
3: Yay!
1: You sure did.
2: Yay!
1: It's a good one, too.
0: You did the work. You came in with Which Spit.
2: Yes! This is my second time around.
0: Have we done member introductions yet? Have we done names?
2: We have not.
0: All right. Let's get on track.
4: I'm Jordan. I play guitar.
2: I'm Alex. I play drums.
1: I'm Sass. I do the vocals, the screaming, general menace.
3: Mm. I'm Ebb. I play bass and I'm generally the most annoying old cantankerous one in the corner.
0: That's a bass player staple, though.
3: Yes. It would go against my nature to not be like that as a bass player.
0: I guess we'll kick things off with the first track on the list tonight, which is one of your own tracks, Stabitha and the Knifey Wifeys.
2: Oh.
0: Where does it appear? Oh, yeah, come on, do your research. Learn what the playlist is tonight.
2: I picked one song.
0: Everything's going to be a surprise for Alex.
1: Is.
0: That's good.
1: Alex is here for vibes.
2: Yes.
0: It's the third track on the album. It's called Act Your Wage. We're going to talk about all of this. See, Sarah, you can just, like, look and admire this beautiful album art. I didn't mean for you to display it to the class, but thank you.
1: I liked it.
0: Yeah. It's got amazing artwork. There's a lot that I want to talk about. You have not put my favourite songs in the list tonight, but I can only assume that's because we'd previously played them on on a different mosh.
1: 100%. It's been hard to decide what to put where, and everyone likes different tracks, so...
3: Yeah, it's been hard to decipher what's going to be the popular ones because I think we all have a slightly different opinion. None of them, like, inaccurate, I don't think.
4: It changes a fair bit as well.
3: Yeah.
4: Like, one day you'll listen to a certain song and be like, oh, yeah, this one, I'm really proud of this one. But it changes, like, every week, I think.
3: Yeah, I think on 3 it was kind of easier to see the songs that might stand out more, whereas this one it's like, I don't know, it could depend on the day or what.
4: Yeah.
3: You like as a person.
2: Yes.
0: All right. Well, we're going to... Every track we play tonight, people are going to like. I'm guaranteed of it. It's a really good... It's a good list that you put together. So we're going to start with Act Your Wage, which was, of course, the first single that came off the album as well.
2: Wizard!
0: You're on Mosh on Radio Adelaide. We're going to play Act Your Wage.

0: 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Best in punk, metal and hardcore with Stabatha and the Knifey Wifeys.
1: Yay.
0: Thanks for the thumbs up, Alex.
1: You're welcome. Yay!
0: We got like visual encouragement as well as audio.
1: Yes!
0: That's nice.
1: All kinds.
2: How good were those tracks?
0: We've gone on a little trip around Australia already.
2: We have.
0: Viper Snatch from Rockhampton, is that right?
2: I believe so, yeah.
0: The song is called Sweet Melodies. Before it, we had Bodica from Newey.
2: Oh, the best.
0: Yes.
2: Absolutely.
0: Incredible
2: favorite.
0: Band. Mm-hmm.
3: The best, yes.
2: Good. And we are bringing them down to Adelaide. Hooray for our album launch on the 3rd of October at Jive. Quiet plug.
0: Absolutely. Loud plug.
1: Loud plug.
2: Yeah, Bridget is coming down from Newcastle just to play that with us. So please come give them a warm welcome.
3: We're going to show them all the best places to eat while they're in town because that's the best part of going on tour.
4: Mm-hmm.
0: Yeah. I want the list. Can we get Stabatha and the Knifey Wifey's Guide to Places to Eat in Adelaide?
2: Honestly, we should put that on Airbnb right now as an experience.
3: yeah, you have to do a subscription for our...
0: I'm sick of subscriptions. We just bitched about streaming services while the mics were off. No more subscriptions. Haven't we earned a dinner with Stabatha and the Knifey Wifey's?
3: Or you can have a free tester, but you do need to put your credit card details in and cancel before the 7 days is up. Yes.
0: Yeah.
3: Yeah, send us your credit card details.
0: I got bitten by something like that when I was in the UK, and then I got another fee when I was at home. I was like, why is this? And like, oh, this taxi service was a subscription. I was like, why would I subscribe to a taxi service?
2: Oh, my God.
0: That's another story.
2: It's a sexy taxi service.
0: This was like a 4 a.m. trying to get a taxi accidental subscription thing.
2: You get in the taxi and they're not wearing any shoes. That's why it's expensive.
5: Ah, one of those taxis.
0: The song by Bodica was Serpentine. Serpentine.
2: Beautiful.
0: I think Serpentine sounds kind of sexier. And then Stabatha and the Knifey Wifeys, Act Your Wage, is how things started.
3: Yeah.
4: You might have heard Alex yell wizard before that song played.
1: Wizard!
0: I know that there are secret Simpsons themed, I'm assuming they're all Simpsons themed, but maybe they're not all Simpsons themed, but working
2: them, but
0: titles for songs.
2: Yeah, a lot.
0: So some people don't know any of the song titles by their official names on the album.
1: That would be me.
3: I know some, maybe half.
2: Geordie bullied me into learning the real names of the songs, which is probably fair because I named them.
4: I'm the interpreter, so I have to say which is the fake title and which is the real title. And then everyone gets their own set list with whichever title they want.
0: Yep. Wow, that's some curated bullshit. You're like, everyone is like, one Sass for you, and Alex for you, and Ed for you.
4: If someone steals a set list and we're like, they're not the real song titles, they're like, I don't care, I just want a set list. All right.
0: Nice. I liked what you said before, which was you have to listen to the whole album.
4: That's it.
0: To determine which songs are which songs.
4: It's a secret.
0: Right. It's a test, It's a code you have to unlock.
1: That's fun.
0: We're going to delve into your metal roots now. Not actually a band that you're on, but you know, your history, and it is weird. We're about to play Freedom of Fear. That's what I'm kind of getting at. But it is weird that, like, I'm looking at the eras of guitarists with Stabatha, and I remember when Claire joined, because I was a fan of the Villainettes. I was like, oh, they're psychobilly. They're like all punchy, and like it's going to be cool. I mean, Claire was on drums, but even the addition of like a psychobilly band member on guitar, I was like, oh, cool, this is going to be a cool thing for Stabbies. It's going to be like sort of punky and upbeat and whatever. And then you put out your most evil record.
1: Yeah.
0: It's so metal as fuck. And then you joined Jordan.
4: Yeah.
0: Fucking Shredder. I was like, okay, the metal shit's going to continue. And this is a punkier record than the last one, so I can't predict anything anymore. I don't actually know what's going on.
2: You're just going to keep it interesting.
4: Yeah. Eb still wrote most of the songs. I didn't really want to interfere with like all the awesome songwriting that took place, you know, before I joined. But I mean, there was a lot of, I wanted to input without changing just the formula of what Stabbies have already been doing.
0: Uh-huh.
4: And yeah, like if it ain't broke, don't fix it.
0: You just had to satisfy a certain idiots at the front of your stage who yell out tremolo when you're soloing.
4: Yeah. Is that you?
0: Yep.
3: And certain other idiots in the band who are like, faster, play the solo, faster.
0: He's got the whip out.
4: I was bullied into doing the sweeping at the start of Act Your Age.
2: He was, and I'm not sorry.
0: We started the show tonight, once we got into your songs,
3: shouldn't have
0: us.
3: Been showing off at band practice.
4: I did it as a joke. because it felt really gratuitous. And then they're like, no, that's going to be in the song. I'm like, I was kidding.
0: They're like, no, permanent fixture.
4: Now I have to learn how to do it properly.
2: Kind of like with you, Alex, with the, like, is it triplets? With the, and you were like, I think I can do this with one foot. And I'm like, well, you have to now. Like, if you mention it at band practice, it becomes a thing.
5: And I did.
2: That's wild.
5: Yay.
0: Do you ever record something on a song and then have to play it live and think, why did I ever do it like this? Yes. Vocals is probably a big one. You're like, why did I ever put this in here?
2: Yes, why did I put the, I don't know how long length screams in some of these things? But it's fine. Commit to the bit.
3: Or writing a riff on guitar and then going back to play it on bass when you record it and being like, oh no. What have I done? My fingers can't reach that far.
5: Yeah, I had to practice.
0: Ugh.
5: I know.
0: Unbelievable.
5: I had to get better.
3: Disgusting.
5: Outrageous.
0: Well, we're going to go into a band that can seemingly do everything. So this is a band that has none of these problems.
3: This is a band that makes me want to quit playing bass.
0: I saw a clip of their bass player
3: the other day and I was like, oh, well, I might as well go home now.
0: When a band is very good, you get inspired to get better. When a band is too good, you're like, I'm going to quit. I'm going to become a gardener.
5: Give it up. Never going to happen.
0: But we're going to play Freedom of Fear. The song is Zenith and you're here on Mosh on Radio Adelaide.

0: Wow.
1: That's the end of that one. You're on Mosh on Radio Adelaide. Save the nipples. That's the topic of this next batch of conversations. So if anyone was like, it's Tuesday night, I'm going to head to bed, there's going to be nipple talk in just a second. So stay on air for just a little bit longer. You're on Mosh on Radio Adelaide live till midnight with Stabatha and the Knifey Wifeys. That there was Final Kindness off of the album Disgust, which we are here to talk about. Before it, a song that I thought was called Highly Attractive, but it's Highly Addictive. But I think both make sense because it's Bitch Spawn. Actually, I kind of know this for a fact because your last set I saw at Agenda at Unibar had a lot of girls in the front just putting their guns out. Became a muscles display, and I'm not sure why, but there are no complaints.
0: It was very distracting.
1: Yeah, it's hard to...
0: Trying to play and people just showing their guns everywhere.
2: It was so coordinated too.
1: Yeah.
2: They had it planned.
3: Mm.
2: Yeah.
3: It was crazy just like looking at my fretboard for like 5-10 minutes and then looking up and there's just like 10 or 15 women just guns out.
2: Yeah.
3: And I was just like, it was very distracting, but I loved it.
1: It was a muscular evening, which I think is how your posters should say, a muscular evening in Stabatha and the Knifey Wifeys. But we had our friends in Bitch Spawn there, and we started the set with Zenith by Freedom of Fear, who we've had on the show before as well.
3: Mm.
1: But Final Kindness is off of Disgust. I'm switching over to our correspondent, Sarah, to describe the album.
4: Well, I did actually study art history at uni 20 years ago.
2: Ooh.
4: So,
2: hey.
4: But all I see is really lovely boobs. So I'm horrified to hear that you've had to put little black bars over them.
2: And the worst bit about that is we had to make a artistic decision because certain streaming platforms that shall not be named banned the album artwork as we were uploading everything. If we were going to remove the nipples, which made it look like a mannequin, or if we were going to put little X's over the nipples, which was like, I don't know, didn't look quite right. And so in the end, we picked a black bar because we were like, you made us censor this. We're going to make it clear it's been censored.
0: Mm. You forgot the secret fourth one, which was like bigger circles over the nips, and it looked hell weird.
2: Pepperoni nipples? It was heinous.
3: We were going to get googly eyes for the pre-orders, but we ran out of time to put them over them all.
2: There was lots of really good options, or even like, you know, when you like scratch off something, like so you could like scratch it off and then see the nipples underneath.
3: Oh, scratch and sniff nipples.
4: Scratch and sniff, yes.
2: Scratch and sniff.
4: Yes.
0: I think with the googly eyes idea, we talked about maybe taking a record to the library because one of the libraries that we go to has records now, but maybe we can put googly eyes on there as their sensor.
2: Yes. Don't let the children see the nipples.
0: Yeah.
2: They'll never recover.
3: No.
2: Think of the children. Yeah, probably not the first time we've been censored, probably not the last time, but it was actually kind of in theme with the overall album that happened to us, that, of course, an illustration of nipples had to be censored, not even a photo.
5: Oh, that's wild.
2: It disgusted me. It was on theme.
4: Yeah, it's totally fine that there's like, you know, like bones and stuff coming out of the arm. Yeah. That's fine.
2: That's fine.
4: But like a healthy boob. No, I can't have that. That's
2: too far. Too far. What have we done?
4: I know. Crazy.
5: Well, the nipple was hanging off or something. Would that be okay? If it was just hanging off?
2: I know.
4: Honestly. Yeah.
0: Don't know.
5: I don't get
2: I've seen a lot worse things in real life. There's a lot worse things happening in the world right now.
3: Yes. Oh, God forbid the nipple.
4: It just seemed like an evil smiling face at the bottom. Look.
2: Yeah.
4: Don't you reckon? Yeah, is that a thing? Did I?
2: Yeah, that's also like, grotesque. The beautiful thing about those
4: is that
2: drawings.
4: The pelvis gone crazy? Mm-hmm. It's like a Cheshire pelvis.
2: Yeah.
4: Like a Cheshire grin. Cheshire pelvis.
3: That's a good band name.
2: Boris, who's this like amazing illustrator, tattooist who did this for us, the amount of hours that went into this, and it's all hand-drawn. And the longer you look at it, the more you see there's, like, little grotesque faces and more demons.
5: Oh, it's like a Where's Wally?
0: Yeah. The one on the back has a lot of little faces in it as well. But I just look how, like how jaunty they look, like they're having a good time.
4: This dude down here, yeah.
3: It fits the theme of the album.
4: One. You're right.
3: It's yeah. disgusting, but it's a good time.
2: Yeah.
3: It's
5: just like Where's Wally.
3: Yeah. I saw a horror.
2: Is it like Halloween Where's Wally? Those were my favourite ones.
3: I saw a Where's. It was like, it wasn't a Where's Wally page. It was like a horror page that was like, it was all Where's Wally, but you had to find the Mothman, but the Mothman was like, taken up like nearly 20% of the photos.
2: One of the guys on the inside, one of the demons on the inside of this is a little bit like Mothman. I love that like sexy Mothman is a thing on the internet right now, or is that just my algorithm?
3: I think that's my algorithm too. That was when I found the Where's Wally page.
4: No, my name.
2: No. Okay, it's just me. I have outed myself.
3: No, you can't have a nipple on Instagram, but you can have a sexy Mothman.
5: Yeah. Oh, no, mine's just cats and people falling down.
3: I've been getting a lot of fart videos, like people farting in public and everyone reacting to it. Those have been great.
4: Oh, wow. Oh, my gosh. This is awesome.
5: Wild algorithms.
2: Thank you. We love it. So these are all of our disgust demons. So basically we tried to explain exactly what I thought that they would actually look like if they were real, like how we feel when we think about disgust and all the topics on the album. And these are the beautiful illustrations that Boris has come up with to visually explain them.
3: Mm.
4: They are stunning. Look at that.
3: He did
4: you
3: a
4: can
3: really
4: just
3: good
4: look
3: job.
4: At that for ages.
2: Mm.
1: I have done a little bit of that, and this is something Will and I do a lot on the show when he's on, is talk about album art, which sounds inappropriate for radio, but what it does do... No, what it does do is just direct people to the band's pages, whether it's socials or online or record. Like, it's just like, if you want to see what this is, go get something. Go get a piece of merch, go buy a record for yourself because you're going to want to see this. So this is, even though it's visual on the radio, the point is to direct people to have a look at what all this stuff is. And to, I mean, I was just like having a look at the, I was getting to the point here on the radio, I'm just like pulling out the record and looking at it. It's like, oh, it's great looking. So yeah, get your hands on some of this stuff. These visual things, is this, does this happen all the time? Is this like a synesthesia thing for you when you like hear music and you see pictures, or is it just specific to making this record?
2: It's not so much, although I think that's an amazing thing for people to have. For me, it was just like as I was writing the lyrics and thinking about how it made me feel, I was thinking about how I was going to explain that to somebody else, you know. Like, I'm definitely a writer, but I'm in no way an artist. So trying to write it out in text and then also have amazing Boris, who luckily can speak Russian and English.
1: Otherwise, you'd have had to learn Russian real quick.
2: Yeah, 100%. Good God, help us all. Yeah, he did a wonderful job at interpreting that. So,
5: yay!
2: Yeah, I have a lot of a lot of feelings, man. And he did a really good job at putting that together. So,
1: were there lots of versions, or is this like the first draft straight onto the album?
2: He sent a couple of sketches through, but they were very much like, I think he sent like maybe six through in the end, and I wish we had enough room. Maybe we'll have to do like another release with the extra ones. No, he just nailed it straight away, basically.
1: All
2: good
1: right.
2: Dude.
1: Are you ready for me to bring everything together? Watch this. It's going to be great.
4: Whoa.
1: Okay.
5: Are you circling back?
2: Holding my breath.
1: No, this is good. So we mentioned the show, the agenda show that you did at Unibar.
5: Yes.
1: And Rosie and the Posies also played there.
5: Yes.
1: Rosie and the Posies will be at your album launch for this album, Disgust, with Boudicca at Jive on Mean Girls Day, October 3rd.
2: Yes.
1: And the song that is next on the playlist by Rosie and the Posies is Spider Tits.
4: Whoa.
1: Yes. Thank you, everybody.
2: That's impressive.
5: Amazing.
1: We still have an hour and a quarter of this beautiful shit to go. You're on Mosh on Radio Adelaide with Stabatha and the Knifey Wifey. Spider Tits by Rosie and the Posies.
2: Whee!

0: I don't want to stop the conversation that we're having with the mics off because it was.
1: Hang on. Yeah. I don't want to stop this conversation because I think was. What did you come back from when we said last time? Was it about the streaming services? There was something we said immediately as we turned the mics on.
2: Nipples.
1: Well, there's nipples. We're always thinking about nipples here.
2: Of course.
1: But we were just saying super nice things about Amber, who is ex-Stabbies and ex-Mosh. So
3: yay.
1: Everyone just share some lovely thoughts about Amber.
4: We're just talking about how much we all like making friends, and I feel like we got that from Amber.
3: Yeah, you guys do. I've got enough friends. But.
4: Em's like, please stop making friends. I can't keep up with all of this. I can't keep up with all of this maintenance.
3: Sass collects them for the both of us, so I don't have to do any of the work.
1: And you turn them into fans, right? You're like, by the way, I'm in a band. By the way, I sing in a band.
4: I mean, hopefully.
3: No, I don't bring that up. I don't want to seem like I'm trying to.
4: Em's like, I couldn't possibly promote this album. It's too cringe to like tell people about things that we're doing, and I'm like, please, Eb, please let me share this album that we've been working on for 2 years.
3: I don't want to make people feel bad that they're not in a band.
5: People will like what we tell them to like.
3: I don't want to tell them what to like.
1: I'm sometimes in a similar situation. It's like, I don't want to be like, oh, by the way, I have a radio show, and you know, I do heavy music, because people are like, so. But then if it comes out a little bit later, people are like, why didn't you say so earlier? I was like, I don't know. I don't lead with that. Yeah. Hi, everybody.
2: Hello, radio host Nicholas.
4: I think it's just important to lean into the cringe, really.
1: That's been my philosophy for many years.
4: I don't know any other way to be.
3: I do, but not about that stuff, about other things.
1: So I'm looking at this playlist thinking, like, trying to choose the best band on the playlist. And really, it's Stabatha and the Knifey Wifeys, because you're our guests in the studio and we're here to talk about Disgust.
3: Wrong.
1: Well, we just played a masochist song.
4: Yeah.
1: And they are, like, top notch.
4: So
1: they are
4: so good.
1: Fucking good.
4: So good.
1: A great addition. The song was called Martyr. Before that, we definitely don't sell vapes by the band on the t-shirt that I'm wearing, friends of the show out of Geraldton, WA, Rat Salad.
4: This might be our next merch income stream at this rate.
3: Oh.
2: Or the vapes?
4: Yep.
1: No, because they'd be like evil, like carcass-flavoured vapes and stuff like that, or like blood and...
4: I don't know what you mean.
1: Haunted, scary Stabatha flavours.
4: Scratch and sniff, yeah. Scratch and sniff nipples, yeah.
1: Have you seen Rat Salad live?
4: Oh, yeah.
2: Yes.
1: Yes.
5: We've seen them at Froth and Fury next year, for sure.
2: And we played with them at Loud
4: we
2: Women.
4: Did.
2: Mm.
4: That was great.
2: Yes.
4: Just absolute legends, honestly.
3: So many one-handed cartwheels.
1: Another band, like, you know, a different way to Freedom of Fear, where you're like, oh, God, why do we bother going on stage when people can do this? It's like, they can do cartwheels with a bass guitar? Yes. Oh, God damn it.
4: Yes.
5: I think I sprained my wrist just thinking about doing a one-handed cartwheel while holding a guitar.
4: I just think it's really unfair that all of the, like, cool, weird things that I can do are not, like, I can't do them legally in public. Do you know what I'm saying? Like,
5: yeah.
4: It's like we don't have any talents that we can publicly do.
2: I don't.
3: Does anyone want to bring a tractor to a show and I can service it for you?
5: I was telling people that if you're coming to our launch, there's going to be a secret set of Alex burping the alphabet.
4: Yeah, see?
5: But I don't actually know if you can do that, so.
2: I would probably throw up. But
1: 26 is a lot of letters.
2: Perseverance.
1: Like, you could burping something shorter is okay, but the alphabet's long.
6: The vowel sounds.
5: Yeah.
2: Yeah.
5: Oh, I'll tell them you can throw up the alphabet.
2: I could do that.
5: Yeah. Okay, maybe I'll change my pitch.
4: Are we gua?
1: I want to see Eb service a tractor on stage.
5: Yeah,
1: that
5: you
1: would
5: know
1: be
5: what? I'd like
3: bring
5: to see
3: you
5: that
3: the tractor,
5: too.
3: But can you also bring like however many liters of oil it requires, a new air filter and a new oil filter, please?
2: Also, the tractor has to be tiny to fit on the stage.
4: Deep dive, there is a video of Eb doing an ABC radio interview on a tractor. from a very long time ago. It's pretty cute.
1: I like this. It's like what's more butch than playing punk on bass is
4: literally
1: also servicing a tractor. There needs to be like an outdoor hay bale set for Stabatha and Knifey Wifeys, I think.
4: I think that we should start selling like John Deere like crossover merch. Honestly.
3: I could bale the hay for the hay bale stage as well.
4: Oh, yeah.
3: Although my dad sold all of his tractors. So,
4: you got to buy them again, Sparky.
3: Got to buy it.
4: It's a call out.
3: $800,000 worth of tractor worth and it. Baler.
4: We'll sell some vapes.
1: Are you going to, Sarah, as an independent show organiser, can you help us put together Ebfest out in the country somewhere?
6: Yes, oh, my God. Yeah, if there's a toilet block there, we can make it happen.
2: Excellent.
1: In like the country, everywhere's a toilet block.
6: Absolutely.
2: Oh, yep. That's true.
4: The amount of like near-miss farming incidents that Ebbs had, I feel like we should write a song just about that.
1: I was going to say, she's going to look like one of the pieces of artwork here.
4: Yeah, truly.
2: Oh, no!
4: So many times she's been like, oh, I nearly, like, this nearly happened and that nearly happened and somebody nearly died, and I'm just like, okay. Like, that's normal.
1: And you're a bloke who grew up in Tumby Bay, and someone who worked on his farm, like, was... He pitchforked his own foot to the ground, like stapled himself to the ground. I'm really not sure what the fuck he was aiming for.
4: My auntie did that.
3: Really?
4: Yeah.
1: They must have enormous feet.
4: Yeah.
1: Point the pitchfork forward. It's like, point. Yeah, exactly. Yeah. Big shoes to fill.
4: Apparently she lied and she said she fell off a balcony because she didn't want to admit that they were playing with the pitchforks. Which, like, I feel like is not a great lie.
5: No.
1: I fell off the balcony and there are three different holes
4: onto
1: in
4: the
1: my
4: prongs.
1: Foot.
4: Yeah.
1: All right. What is spit wine? I mean, I suppose it speaks for itself, doesn't it?
2: What is spit wine?
4: Look.
5: That's June Will Kill You.
2: June Will Kill You. Okay.
5: That's a secret song title.
1: Translation.
2: Excellent. Thank you.
4: Yeah.
2: I know this one.
4: Yeah, this one in particular, not to get like too, you know, take me 20 minutes to explain my own lyrics, but like to keep it brief, this one's just about how awful organized religion is, basically.
1: Standard metal band fare. Mm. Yeah. Well-trodden territory here on Mosh.
4: Just horrendous what all of that did to all of us as teenagers.
2: Yes.
4: Continues to do to the world at large and what people do in the name of religion.
2: Yes. So.
3: That was okay. I went to a public school.
2: I went to a public school.
4: Nearly died by a tractor, but...
3: That had nothing to do with religion.
4: It wasn't a
3: though.
4: Religious tractor. It wasn't driven by a pastor.
3: No.
4: Pastoral, though.
1: Oh. Usually I am responsible for the awful, awful puns on this show. So
4: you don't know what you're talking about.
1: You're throwing
4: about.
1: A gauntlet down.
2: Hey.
1: All right, Spitwine by Stabitha and the Knifey Wifeys off the new album Disgust. They're live here on Mosh on Radio Adelaide.

0: This is Mosh on Radio Adelaide, best in punk, metal and hardcore. Stabitha and the Knifey Wifey's here in the studio. I'm going to look at you, Jordan, for a second. Is that your doing? A CKY?
1: Shocking.
2: Yeah, no, that wasn't me at all.
0: No? No chance?
2: Yeah.
0: Tripled Manic State.
2: Yep.
0: Before it, Necrogoblicon.
2: Yep.
0: Also you're doing?
2: Yeah, that was me too.
0: Yeah, and Real Big Fish. With what I consider to be a small Real Big Fish contribution.
2: Small Real Big Fish.
0: Very good. No, thank you. That was not on purpose. But as a huge RBF fan, I was like, when that song came out and I watched the video, I was like, I was kind of expecting more Real Big Fish, like a bigger section dedicated to them.
2: I think from what I heard about it, they wrote that song and they felt like it was missing something. And I think they said one of the members of Real Big Fish saw them on Warped Tour and they just became best friends from watching each other's sets. And then they just invited them on to do the brass stuff on that song. Okay.
1: To be fair, a lot of the song was taken up by the elephant.
2: Yeah, I do love that song. It reminds me of elephants.
3: Did you want Real Big Fish to have like a rap breakdown or something in there?
0: No, like a reggae section, just a huge like one drop and then like the ska section and then there we go. So now I see how it may not have fit, but
2: if,
0: you know.
2: If Necrogoblicon are listening, you need to take notes for your next album.
0: Yeah, they care about the opinions of Mosh, it's true. The song was Secret Elephant. We started with Spitwine by Stabitha and the Knifey Wifeys. So that was the beginning of our venture outside of Australia. We haven't left these waters yet until those couple of bands come in. And they told us in radio training school not to make noises into the microphone or rustle things next to the microphone, but when it's physical media, I always do.
1: Physical!
0: Went into the library, pulled out this copy of Suffer by Bad Religion.
1: You need the hinge sound, you know? Is it?
0: Nah, there's no, my CDs are too well kept to be creaky.
3: Oils them every week.
0: Absolutely. it's like when you go out and like look after a car in a garage. I like, you know, order and reorder my CDs, buff all the spines on them and be like, hello, Bad Religion. Nice to have you back. We're going to play Do What You Want.
1: Yes, please.
0: Whose choice was this one?
1: This is mine.
0: I guess by your reaction. Yeah. Oh, there's a lot of pointing happening.
1: Yeah.
0: Yeah.
1: I'm a huge old school Bad Religion fan.
3: Nerd.
1: Yeah, massive, massive, massive, massive nerd. Just as much as Geordie loves CKY. So I'm very pleased to put this on the playlist.
0: Nice. I've got to find the button for it now. They've recently moved all the positions of the sliders and faders on this panel for some sort of ergonomic reason that I'm not sure of. So for years, where my hand goes to press CD1 is now over here.
4: Oh, so, I hate that for you.
0: I know. It's a hard life, but someone's got to live it. His Bad Religion here on Mosh on Radio Adelaide.
4: You're killing it.

0: We're back on Mosh on Radio Adelaide. The Bronx with Knife Man.
1: Oofed.
0: Before the Distillers would drain the blood.
2: That's a good one.
0: Mm-hmm. Yeah. And, we started with a little band called Bad Religion.
1: Ugh.
0: Song there. Do what you want.
1: I got to say, I just think it's fun lore that Eb and I both had the same poster of Brody Dale from the Distillers, like shirtless in our bedrooms. Not at all a sign of the queerness at all. That didn't, like, ping for our parents.
3: She was facing away from the camera, just to be clear.
0: So it's artful.
1: Yeah, respectfully. Yeah.
4: So
1: respectfully.
4: Maybe we should have made the Disgust album cover the person facing the other way.
3: Ah. Yeah.
0: It all comes together.
1: That's how we get away.
3: This time.
0: My wife is a photographer, casually, not professionally, but hobbyist. But she has done, like, boudoir shoots and calendar shoots. And what was her line? Was something like, backs are classy. You can get away with anything on, like, a calendar or, like, a little photo shoot if you're just, like, looking over the shoulder. You got the arm draped across the front.
1: Coy.
0: Yeah, you're like, ooh, backs are classy. Yeah. You know, that's, yeah.
2: Arty.
0: Yeah.
1: Unlike me
0: it's an art
1: in the
0: shot.
1: Backyard hanging out. What?
0: That's
1: what we're discussing.
0: That's right. Yeah, next time you don't get dressed to go out and do the, to hang out the washing, you can just be like, this is classy. It's a boudoir.
1: That's right.
5: Do you remember the Janet Jackson, the classic? Oh, God.
1: Oh.
5: From the 90s where she's got her, like, she's topless and she's got her hands above her head and some dude's
2: got
5: his hands over her boobs.
1: She was done so dirty at that. What was it?
2: Where the Super Bowl.
3: Justin Timberlake. What
1: justice
3: a dog.
1: Justice for Janet Jackson.
2: Justice for nipples.
1: Yes, Justice for nipples.
0: That's the new six-person band we're all forming together as Justice for Nipples.
2: Yay! Yeah. I call drums.
4: I also call drums.
0: I also play drums. Three drums.
2: Oh.
0: Everyone else figure it out amongst yourselves.
2: That's fine.
4: Sorry, Sid Wilson, you can't join this band now.
0: He was clamoring at the door too.
2: Get out of here, you.
4: I need a nipple-based band to join. Nip-not.
2: Yes.
4: There it is.
1: You know, Slip Nip was right there.
4: Yeah, but I
0: the rhyme is better. It's yours is cleverer, but the rhyme is catchier.
4: Like we put both on the radio, so we've got.
1: Do we have to fight?
4: Yeah.
3: Fight.
0: You guys are in direct competition.
4: I'm going to start kicking like this, and if you get in the way, it's your own fault.
3: Yeah. Hack the bone.
0: We've been very behaved, actually, with Simpsons references. We really thought it was going to be an all-out, just, like, no sentences at all, just Simpsons lines. But we've been...
3: We're keeping it classy.
0: You are indeed.
4: With our back to the microphones.
0: Yeah, I was thinking of, like, for a sec I thought I should bring a bottle of something and we, like, have a drink every time there's a Simpsons reference. But it's a Tuesday and we have to get home somehow, so perhaps not. But we did... This is casting in my mind back...
4: The other day.
0: Yeah, dude. I don't know. 2000 and something, in the tens, we did a show called The Lousy Smarts Show, and we played all bands with Simpsons references in them, like you guys, Dr. Colossus, Evergreen Terrace, Fall Out Boy.
3: I think I remember that.
0: Yeah. Any opportunity to play Stabbies, really, so.
1: That's
0: absolutely.
3: Thank you. We appreciate it.
0: Oh, not to worry. Alexis on fire.
2: Alex
0: is on fire.
2: Yes.
0: Oh, wait. Is there going to be a battle? Is there going to be like a Blink-182, Blink-182 sort of thing going on here about pronunciation?
2: I don't know. I just like that my name is somewhat in it.
0: I didn't want to say poor Alex is on fire, but...
2: I like fire.
0: Or it could be like a not like you're burning like the guy on the cover of Suffer by Bad Religion.
2: We're coming full circle.
0: Hey, but like... You're playing a good set. I'm like, fuck, Alex is on fire.
2: Yes.
0: Yeah, not like her skin is charring and burning, like a lyric acid written.
1: Yeah.
2: Fire.
0: Yeah, Alex is on fire. Emerald Street.
3: Oh, that was my choice. It's a good song off a good record.
0: No more questions, Your Honour. Let's play it. We're in the studio with Stabber Through the Knife Your Wife Is. Whoa. Spoilers. You're not allowed to hear about that yet. Let's just hang on a minute. This is Alex is on fire. We'll do that one later.

0: The cutaways, who we think should be bigger. We're voting to raise the cutaways up another couple of notches in the scene.
1: If you don't know them, what are you doing?
0: We're doing our best to fly the flag. Wax Woman was the recommended song.
2: Amazing
3: track. The O's in that song.
0: Eb, can you let other people have a word in?
3: Sorry.
0: Just everyone's special comments over here, like, good song. Recommend.
4: Yes.
3: What I was going to say is the harmonies on the woes in that song, 10 out of 10.
0: It does harken back to, like, some of the other stuff that we played here as, like, your influence stuff, that real, like, classic gang chant.
3: Yep. I mean, yes, and... Ooh. I've got nothing. Someone give me an object.
0: We'll talk about My Chemical Romance.
2: Yes! So good. Fucking amazing. I love them so much.
0: I'm holding the CD in my hand and looking at the back of it, not because I don't know the songs, because I don't know what they're fucking called, because this is the era where the song titles don't necessarily relate to the lyrics and stuff.
2: I get that. And I guess I know them.
0: Yeah. Thank You for the Venom was the song.
2: Thank You for the Venom.
0: When I when you requested it, I was like, what album's that off of? And then I saw it was on Three Cheers. I was like, oh, I have this right. Again, I have this on compact disc. And I was like, oh, I know this one. And then it started to play. I was like, oh, I definitely know this one.
2: That was a hard choice. That is a great album. That is all filler, no filler.
0: It is really good.
2: I mean, there's
0: good.
2: An interlude in there, which I sometimes skip. But other than that...
3: Skipping?
2: Yeah. I can't scream to it. There's no words. It's...
1: I completely missed My Chemical Romance.
2: Oh, no.
1: I feel like a fake emo kid, but I couldn't.
0: I think you could get into it. I think there's still time.
1: I don't know how.
0: I grew up on The Black Parade, and I went back to this album from The Black Parade.
2: Yes.
0: And when I was younger, it was Die Hard Black Parade, and I had to like be convinced to listen to anything else from them. And then when I found this, I was like, oh, you're right. She's right. No Killer, No Filler.
2: No Killer, No Filler. Fantastic. It's a great, great album.
1: We should do album swap, Alex, where like you tell me the best tracks listened on this one and I'll pick something like awful.
2: Deal.
1: Yeah.
3: Is that the one with Helena on it?
2: Yes, sure, it's the opening track.
3: Yeah, that's a great song.
2: It is a great song.
3: I didn't really listen to My Chemical Romance either, but every time that song comes on, it's such a good song.
2: It's a great song.
5: Hearing that first in the credits of that Paris Hilton House of Wax movie from 2006.
1: Interesting fact about House of Wax, which we watched again recently. Because why not? The wax is, they made it out of peanut butter.
3: And somehow Sass found that more disgusting.
1: Yeah, I don't like peanut butter,
0: by
1: the way.
0: What a smelly set that would have been.
1: Yeah, I just think that's so interesting. Like, they were trying to work out exactly what to make the wax out of, and they were like, let's make it out of peanut butter, because it like melts, but it also kind of stays put.
2: So not like the natural peanut butter.
1: Can you just imagine?
2: Like Kraft peanut butter.
1: Like what that would be like to be
2: and not crunchy.
1: Entire
2: room. No, very smooth.
1: Made of that.
2: Smooth as shit.
1: And beeswax and something else, I forget.
3: Oh, I would have tried like kofa or something. That seems like...
1: Let's get into the real nitty gritty here.
2: Yeah. Let's get into coconut chocolate crackles. Yeah.
5: Wax doesn't look like wax on a movie set. You got to get peanut butter.
1: I did a bunch of dogs together.
5: But if you want something that looks like a horse, I just tape a bunch of cats together. Yeah. There you go. There's your
2: My
5: Chem
2: is great. So good.
6: Well, that album clearly has staying power because Violet, my 13-year-old, we had a chicken spawn in our front yard. Just, I don't know where the chicken came from.
3: Ooh.
6: So, of course, the chicken became ours. And Violet found the chicken. She got to name the chicken, named it Helena.
3: Yes.
6: Nice. From the MCR. So, clearly got staying power.
2: 2004 coming back at you.
3: Can you describe the chicken? Please.
6: Well, all right, no, I can.
0: Black fringe, red eyeliner.
3: Well, that's what I'm thinking. If it's like, got the red comb and the black body. It's very MCR-coated.
2: In churches, just yes. Straight down the middle.
1: You were going to go into like what type of chicken it was, and then I was going to say, this is not landline.
3: What's wrong with landline? I hated it as a child, but as an adult, I'm interested.
5: Anytime I want to feel old, I'd think that kids right now would look at bands like My Chemical Romance the same way that we looked at bands like Queen when we were like in high school.
2: I love Queen in high school.
6: I find
5: how they were like a 20-year-old band at that point.
2: Oh, yeah.
6: Okay. I find it a bit weird because Violet, 13, adores MCR, and she's got a T-shirt about how much she actually made, how much she loves Gerard Way.
2: Yes.
6: But she's 13 and he's like...
5: Yeah.
2: He's quite old now.
6: Yeah, I know. It's really, it's a bit weird. I mean, obviously she's referring back to the 2004
2: yes.
6: version of him, but yeah. it's just weird now.
2: Yeah, yeah.
6: But, you know, staying power is impressive.
2: That is.
5: Yeah.
1: Yep. It's a, it, as long as it's a long distance crush, I suppose.
6: Yeah. Yeah. So. Great,
2: so good.
0: I think we can fit all the songs in tonight's show.
6: Okay.
1: Wow.
0: And it often doesn't happen.
1: Wow.
0: And, you know, I may be proven wrong, but I'm looking at the songs. We're going to go into Verst Nurse, the song this. Dedication Doesn't Pay the Rent.
1: This is, like, from a little while ago, but I still listen to this all the time.
3: I can attest to that all the time.
0: Then. Let's not break a tradition. Dedication Doesn't Pay the Rent by Worst Nurse. We're on Mosh with Stabitha and the Knifey Wifeys.

0: We're reflecting on high tension. In fact, whatever you're about to say, you can just say now about high tension.
1: I was going to say they definitely did play a day of clarity on the outside stage.
0: Yes.
1: 1 year. So it was quite possibly Karina who needed a lozenge.
0: Some dude in the crowd, after seeing a female vocalist, and I can't remember which band it was, said, that chick needs a lozenge. And it stayed with me. Whenever I see a heavy vocalist, sometimes I think to myself, that person needs a lozenge.
2: I reckon we need to, like, start keeping a record of some of these quotes. Cause some of them are quite good, things that people say afterwards.
1: I do need a lozenge quite often, and it would be nice if someone in the crowd could throw me one.
0: I'm at so many of your shows. I can come armed with lozenges and be like, here you go, Eb.
1: I like lemon-flavoured ones, and the raspberry ones are okay as well.
3: Sass, I think it was after Municipal Waste where their singer was like, his throat was just so dry and sore, and he was just like, nothing's working, and you gave him like a lemon strepsil, and he's just like, this is the best! Why didn't no one tell me about these things?
2: Yeah, we could be selling them, really.
0: We definitely did not sell lozenges.
2: Lozenges, yeah.
4: Vapes and lozenges.
0: We interviewed High Tension here at Radio Adelaide before that Day of Clarity. I saw them live before Refused. And that it wasn't working straight away, like the crowd wasn't quite getting it. So Karina's like, I'm not having any of this fucking shit. Leaps off the stage and just starts like smashing into people, just like charging into them, and made the mosh pit happen.
2: What a presence.
0: One of the most impressive things I've ever seen.
2: What a fucking presence, honestly. Like, huge inspiration for us.
0: So that song there was Collingwood. Before it, Good Little Taxpayer by Flanger Pennies. Mm. Rest in peace. You guys played their final shows over here in Interstate.
3: Yeah.
2: Really selfish of them to retire, but we love them so much.
0: A male-backed band, which I support entirely. I think George,
4: so funny.
0: Your position is the male guitarist in Sabbath for Life. Your wife hasn't supported.
3: In response to all the female vocalist, female drummer comments, I can be a male guitarist.
2: I think you should put Sacrificial Man actually as your bio.
4: Oh, could we make you a T-shirt?
3: Yeah.
4: Okay.
3: Or a hat.
0: So it's the two worst words I've ever experienced in my many years on radio here have been female-fronted. I get it in emails all the time, female-fronted band, and it drives me fucking crazy. Yeah. Like, put the fucking genre. Female-fronted means nothing to me. Yeah. Evanescence does not sound like fucking Stand Atlantic, does not sound like Save Ferris, does not sound like Ginger. Yes. Like, that's not a genre. That's not enough. Just be like, oh, there's a chick at the front. Like, do some more research, put some more respect into that band. 100%. It's not enough.
2: It's like any band should be able to call themselves whatever they want, whatever makes sense to them. But when other people are doing it, it's just cringe.
0: All-girl punk band.
3: Oh, I think being in Stabbies has really opened my eyes to just like some of the shit that gets said at shows to them. Like there's being aware of it and then there's seeing it. It's like, I know there are spiders in my ceiling, but I don't need to see them.
2: What did I say the other day? We don't play our instruments with our genders. Not sure that's...
3: Yeah.
1: What? Oh, I've been doing it this whole time.
0: That's how you're achieving that amazing tone.
1: Shut up. Don't tell them my secrets.
0: But we are about to play an amazing front woman right here. This is Pagan, Nikki Bruman, who now is over with the
2: Blood
0: band... Blood Command, thank you. I always think Praise Armageddonism, which is the album title, but Blood Command is the band. We still tag them as an Australian band when we play them on Mosh, because if you have an Australian member, you're an Aussie band.
2: That's right. Forever and always.
0: We interviewed Pagan when this album, Blackwash, came out. Another physical copy before we finish the show. Only a couple of songs to go, but we're going to do Death Before Disco. You're on Mosh on Radio Adelaide.

0: We're down to just one song left here in our Stabatha and the Knifey Wifey Spectacular. That was there, Unapologetically Me by Frenzy, and before it, a band that I'm wearing socks merch. These are my Pagan socks.
1: Hey.
2: They've lasted really well, because what year was that? That was a couple years ago.
0: It was when this album came out. It's too dark in here. We're working by fairy lights because we don't like fluoro lights. They're going to upset our brains.
2: No overhead
0: lights. So I can't read the date on the other side of this little Pagan album here.
1: I reckon it was 2018.
0: You are right on the money, Eb. Nice work.
1: Yay.
0: You know I still wear my old Stabby's top, so you know I look after my merch.
2: Yay.
1: I don't know how you do that.
0: Because you keep putting out black tops. If you make another coloured shirt, then I will wear a... Yeah, no, you made this promise to me before, so
1: no,
0: put your wagon fingers away.
1: It's here. It's at Geordie's house, a white shirt with a red print.
0: Cool. I'll be at your place after the show, Jordan, and I'll go pick up a top.
3: Follow me home.
0: Awesome, mate. Don't think I won't.
2: Yeah,
3: he's
2: got the outdoor shower.
3: Yeah, the outdoor shower. Yeah, it's the only house on my street with an outdoor shower. You can't miss it.
0: All right. So that's it.
2: Wow.
0: Finally, first live appearance here on Radio Adelaide.
2: Thank you.
1: We did it.
3: Thanks for having us.
2: Yeah.
0: Disgust is out now. It launches live at Jive with, it rhymes, with Bodica and Rosie and the Posies.
3: Mm-hmm.
0: Yes. We only have one song left to play on tonight's show. It's from the album Disgust, and it's Deeper Known.
2: Beautifully emo.
1: It's the emo one.
2: It is. It's the love song.
0: That's nice.
4: It's ugly.
2: Awful.
1: Yeah,
4: it's ugly.
0: Just like love, just like emo.
1: Mm-hmm.
0: Thanks again, Stabbies, for being part of the show.
4: Thank you.
2: Thank you. Us.
1: Whee.
0: All right.
1: Bye.
0: I feel like there's more, but there's nothing more. You can find us on Facebook and Instagram, Mosh Radio Adelaide. Catch Stabbies live, listen to the album Disgust, and enjoy this song here called Deeper Known. We'll see you next Tuesday.

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1: Assalamu alaikum, brothers and sisters. Bismillah.
0: Welcome to the show. Today we'll be reviewing the movie Palestine 36. Sheikh Bilal Assad returns with part two of How This Movement Gets It So Wrong.
1: We will be updating you with What's On and Grok on Gaza, the West Bank, Lebanon and Iran.
0: Today's Quranic recitation is Surah Al-Hujurat.

O you who have believed, do not put yourselves before Allah and His Messenger, but fear Allah. Indeed, Allah is hearing and knowing.

O you who have believed, do not raise your voices above the voice of the prophet, or be loud to him in speech like the loudness of some of you to others, lest your deeds become worthless while you perceive not.

Indeed, those who lower their voices before the Messenger of Allah, they are the ones whose hearts Allah has tested for righteousness. For them is forgiveness and great reward.

O you who have believed, if there comes to you a disobedient one with information, investigate, lest you harm a people out of ignorance and become, over what you have done, regretful.

0: And know that among you is the Messenger of Allah. If he were to obey you in much of the matter, you would be in difficulty. But Allah has endeared to you the faith, and has made it pleasing in your hearts, and has made hateful to you disbelief, defiance, and disobedience. Those are the rightly guided.
1: فَضْلًا مِّنَ اللَّهِ وَنِعْمَةً وَاللَّهُ عَلِيمٌ حَكِيمٌ
0: It is as bounty from Allah and favor, and Allah is knowing and wise.
1: وَإِن

0: بالعدل وأقسطوا إن الله يحب المقسطين.
1: And if two factions among the believers should fight, then make settlement between the two. But if one of them oppresses the other, then fight against the one that oppresses until it returns to the ordinance of Allah. And if it returns, then make settlement between them in justice and act justly. Indeed, Allah loves those who act justly.

O you who have believed, let not a people ridicule another people. Perhaps they may be better than them. Nor let women ridicule other women. Perhaps they may be better than them. And do not insult one another, and do not call each other by offensive nicknames. Wretched is the name of disobedience after one's faith. And whoever does not repent, then it is those who are the wrongdoers.

O you who have believed, avoid much negative assumption. Indeed, some assumption is sin, and do not spy or backbite each other. Would one of you like to eat the flesh of his brother when dead? You would detest it. And fear Allah. Indeed, Allah is accepting of repentance and merciful. Yeah.

O mankind, indeed we have created you from male and female, and made you peoples and tribes that you may know one another. Indeed, the most noble of you in the sight of Allah is the most righteous of you. Indeed, Allah is knowing and acquainted.

The Bedouins say, "We have believed." Say, "You have not yet believed," but say instead, "We have submitted, for faith has not yet entered your hearts." And if you obey Allah and His Messenger, He will not deprive you from your deeds of anything. Indeed, Allah is forgiving and merciful.

The believers are only the ones who have believed in Allah and His Messenger, and then doubt not, but strive with their properties and their lives in the cause of Allah. It is those who are the truthful.

Say, would you acquaint Allah with your religion, while Allah knows whatever is in the heavens and whatever is on the earth, and Allah is knowing of all things?

They consider it a favor to you that they have accepted Islam. Say, do not consider your Islam a favor to me. Rather, Allah has conferred favor upon you, that He has guided you to the faith, if you should be truthful.

0: Indeed, Allah knows the unseen aspects of the heavens and the earth, and Allah is seeing of what you do.
1: That was Surah Hujarat. It is the 49th chapter of the Holy Quran. It focuses on Islamic etiquette and social conduct, establishing norms for interacting with God, His Messenger, Sallallahu Alaihi Wasallam, and fellow Muslims. It instructs believers to verify news, seek reconciliation, and avoid negative traits like backbiting, gossip, suspicion, mockery, and insults, promoting unity and humility based on righteousness, not lineage. The chapter also calls for justice, emphasizes true faith over mere verbal claims, and teaches respect for all people, reminding believers of their shared humanity and ultimate accountability to God.
2: Thanks, Khalid. Next, I'll be joined with brothers Khalid, Talal, and Kevin for our review of the movie Palestine 36. Okay, good morning. Assalamu alaikum. Welcome to the show. We have a special today. We're going to do a film review of Palestine 36, which is now showing in the eastern part of Adelaide. What's the name of the cinema again, Kevin?
3: Palace Nova Cinema.
2: Yeah, I don't know how long it'll be on there, but it was certainly on. It's been on since the 27th. So joining us tonight, we've got Brother Talal from Imelsa. Go ahead. Assalamu alaikum.
4: Wa alaikum salam, Brother Aziz. Thank you for having me tonight.
2: You're welcome. And of course, we have Brother Khalid. Assalamu alaikum.
5: Wa alaikum salam, wa barakatuh, and good morning to you all.
2: And of course, Kevin. Assalamu alaikum.
3: Wa alaikum salam. Good morning.
2: So thanks for joining us. And we all went together the other night with open minds to go and see what we thought of the movie Palestine 36, which for those who are unaware is presented by, or is directed, written and directed, I think, by Anne-Marie Jassia, who was born in Jerusalem. Bethlehem, inside of the occupied territories. So, okay, let's get started here. Who would like to go first with an opinion? Perhaps you would, Talal?
4: Thank you, Brother Aziz. Yeah, so it was a fantastic movie, first and foremost. I really enjoyed it. Everyone's attuned to what's happening in recent years and at the current time with Palestine. So it's come at an important point, this movie, and it really, where do we start? There's just so much to talk about. 120 minutes of history, a part of history that's not so well known of Palestine. And it really, really put context to a lot of what, you know, people think Palestine was, and brought it into colour. A lot of that footage that people will see in the movie was originally black and white, but seeing it colourised and really brought forth to, 2026, really, really was fascinating to watch. So they're my opening comments.
2: Yeah, she's got some wonderful track record as a director, and it shows. She's done this before. I think I was impressed with the acting. What do you think, Khalid?
5: Yeah, I thought it was fantastic acting, fantastic footage. The way it mixed the history, it's emotionally, human-centered history, there'll be some people out there who will criticize the storytelling for being politically charged, but mate, it's Palestine. It really gives us a view of actually what the Palestinians were going through, Christians and Muslims and those of no religious belief, of what they were going through under our British occupation. Yeah, it was just amazing performances. I did a bit of research. There's actors like Hiyam Abbas and Saleh Bakri. They were really good. I just loved how it evolved, and showing them how they were just ordinary farmers, ordinary people, and also showed you the the bourgeois or the aristocrats of the society, and how they thought that by bending over backwards for their, how could I say, occupiers and those who were going to end up replacing them, the Zionists, would actually get them somewhere. Yeah, it got them somewhere. It got them to a little island. I can't remember the name of it, but they were literally all kicked out.
2: The Seychelles,
5: that's it. Yeah, no, I love the film. 2 hours. It was packed out. We could only get front row seats, so I need some more massage from my kids. But it was amazing, amazing film. Really, really, I couldn't highly recommend it anymore for people to go out and see it. And just gives us a history lesson of exactly what's been going on even before the Zionist occupation of Palestine.
2: Yeah, the juxtaposition of the colonials living it high and mighty with music and alcohol and dancing and partying and living in a wonderful lifestyle right next to the poor farmers just trying to survive was certainly a parallel to the current situation in West Bank and Gaza and probably in South Lebanon. Kevin, over to you for a few comments.
3: Well, I don't have as much to say except that while I was watching the movie, I was absorbed in their world. And I was constantly on edge because even during the calmer scenes, I always felt like, okay, something's going to happen, because knowing Palestine's history, that's how it is. But it was beautifully directed, beautifully acted, and beautifully shot. It even features actors like Jeremy Irons. He played a really good role in that movie as well.
2: Yeah, thanks, Kevin. Yeah, I was totally shocked by understanding, and get me if the year is wrong, was it 36 or 37 that they actually had the general strike because they were having difficulties with the settlers that were being brought in by the British and settled in their land, and then they were having difficulties with theft and also with shooting and things like that. I think that was 1937, wasn't it, that they actually went on the general strike, which resulted in everything escalating. Can any of you guys remember that?
5: I think that Palestine 36, it's the starting point. I don't think it's just Palestine 36, the end point. It's just a starting point. That's what I think it is. I'm not 100% sure, but it just shows you the gradual, it shows you the facts of who's coming in, of those who are already there. It's not a land without a people. For a people without a land, it's actually there's people living there, Muslims, Christians, those yep. of no faith, all political ideologies, totally different. It just shows you how it gradually built up, and the patience of the indigenous people of Palestine, being able to trying to actually speak with their new neighbors, who built up forts all around Palestine, whose land was confiscated by the British and given away to these settler colonies or invaders, is a use of a better term, and how even when they went to actually speak to them, they were banned from speaking to the new arrivals, and they were shot. Just going up to speak to them and see if they can actually get along instead of them burning down their lands and burning down their trees and burning down their homes. And nearly 100 years later, it's still going on and it's getting worse.
2: Yeah, it all started with the Balfour Declaration in what was it, 1897 or something. The one thing that did surprise me was it Pearl who came in to actually to look at the situation to try and help settle it down? He was the guy that decided on the division of Palestine, and he's the guy that's recommendations were pushed through in 1948 when it was declared a country by the United Nations. So he was responsible for that. The other thing that really surprised me was that they brought in some of the people who were in India before, and they brought in all their brutal practices from India, where they'd just been massacring and hurting people in that culture, and they brought it in and started applying it there. I didn't realize that there was that much where the actual British soldiers were losing until they responded and turned around and brought in a lot of troops and a lot of weapons, and that's when they became very brutal colonialist occupiers. So that surprised me because I didn't know some of that stuff. More comments there, Talal?
4: Yeah, it was really fascinating to see how the British went about, you know, trying to clamp down on the strikers or the rioters. Or what was the term that they termed the rebels, the Palestinian rebels who were rebelling against the British? It was really fascinating. You know, the one comment that stood out for me was sort of towards the end of the movie, when the gentleman, I think he was the journalist of some sort, he sort of basically was warning one of the members, oh, you don't know what's coming. Basically, he was alluding to those troops that you were talking about coming from you know, as reinforcements. So it really showed their grip on the local population. For me, that was striking.
5: Yeah, it was interesting how he was warning the Palestinian lady. I think it was played by, I can't remember exactly her name, but she was a fantastic, and it showed also, without giving too much away of the movie, but it showed her evolution in her thinking of being Western educated, living a bourgeois lifestyle, thinking that they're, you know, doing just talking about the crimes that are going on, and trying to get the information and appealing to those in power, the occupiers, the colonialists, and trying to get them to change their ways. It shows the evolution of how her thinking changed, leaving her boyfriend / husband, whoever he was,
3: fiancé,
5: and actually standing and going marching with the people. And I love that when you talk about Balfour, I love the little instance when the Palestinian Christian man had his little dog, and they said, "Oh, what's his name?" He says, "Ah, it's Balfour, little Balfour." they weren't too impressed with that one. It was funny.
2: Yeah, that's good. I think you might have given a couple of spoilers away, but hopefully they're compelling ones to get people to go and watch there, Khaled.
5: Yeah, definitely, definitely.
2: Yeah.
5: One thing that I thought that is probably another way of making a Palestine 37 or a 39, which I'd love to see, and I'd definitely go see it, would be they only touch slightly on the Zionists' actions against the British in relation to their death squads, the original terrorists over there in Palestine, the Irgun, the Haganah, all those groups, and all those terrorists who later on went on to be prime ministers and leaders of the Zionist state that now occupies Palestine. But it was fantastic movie.
2: Yeah, it's no wonder it was banned in the occupied territories. They won't allow that film to be shown there. I guess to me it was, when I saw the brutality of the British, the way they were handling the Palestinians, their families, their children, their wives, their grandparents, the way they were merciless about smashing up their houses and putting explosives in there and blowing up their houses and shooting people, it seems to me like they were the
5: people are still in there.
2: Yeah, well, it seems to me like they were teaching the present occupants.

0: wrap this up fairly soon. It's going to squeeze in on WhatsApp. Just quick one around the table then. Kevin, any last comments?
1: It's a brilliant movie. Go see it if you can. It's definitely worth a watch. And it's certainly not an easy watch, but it's something you got to experience for sure.
0: Would any of you take children with you? And what age would you consider taking them? And what age would you say it's not a good idea?
2: I'd say probably, I'd say 15, 14, 15. I would see. I'd say the age be like high schoolers to learn of the history. There's the good thing about it. There's no, how could I say, romantic. There's no. There is like a relationship there, but they don't show anything that's could or makes one turn their eye, their eyes away. So. For our multiculturally diverse population here in Australia, it's a film that many people can go and watch and take their kids without worrying about any sort of footage. It would probably just be the killings.
0: Yeah, I was specifically referring to the killings because I think that might have an impact. There's an awful lot of children that understand the current situation in Palestine and are very supportive of it. And, of course, we don't want to traumatise them. We need them to be informed. That's why I ask about an age. I think I'd go with you on 14 or 15 with parents and with advice and on how to manage that so that they don't just come away affected really badly, right? They just have to understand, not be impacted and affected too badly. Talal, any last points?
3: Overall, fantastic movie, really summed up the period in question and really did a great job of bringing it, as I said earlier, into the 20th century with the coloured, film, and really depicted all aspects of what was happening at the time. I really liked when Khalid mentioned the aristocrats, and then you had they called them the peasants or the farmers, and all sorts of the peoples who were around at the time, not just Muslims or Arabs, but also Arab Christians, and probably was depicted Armenians and others in the movie as well. So I really liked that aspect. So, yeah.
0: Yeah, everybody suffered equally back then as they probably do today, although it's not well known to people outside of Palestine. Okay.
2: And one point that a lot of people don't know as well is that the rebellion against the occupiers and the invaders united into one, and a flag that you'd never seen before, you'll see it in this movie. I won't say what it is, but it actually shows you how united the Palestinians of all backgrounds, united together.
0: Yeah, good point. I remember that, yeah. Okay, so I think unless there's any last comments, we might give that a wrap. I mean, this is how many stars do we give it out of five, guys?
1: Five.
2: Five out of five.
0: I'll echo that. So everybody, I was just going to say, those of you who might not be Muslim who are listening, thank you for listening. We think you should go and see this to get all the perspectives on it. That's all I can ask. Okay, so thanks everybody for listening, and we'll get you back onto the normal program. Assalamu alaikum.
1: Wa alaikum salam.
3: Wa alaikum salam.
2: Salam.
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1: Next up is Sheikh Bilal Assad with part two of How This Movement Gets It So Wrong.
5: Let's pause on this verse. Allah says the Quran was sent down to the Prophet so that he, the human being, Muhammad sallallahu alaihi wasallam, can clearly explain and elucidate it to the people. The Arabic word used here is litubayyina, which comes from the root word bayan, clarification. If the Quran was already perfectly self-explanatory on every micro legal detail, and if the Prophet was just a silent mailman, a postman, dropping off a package to you at home,

Allah would never say to the Prophet's job is to explain the book. You cannot ask a text file to explain a text file. You need the master builder to demonstrate how the raw code runs. And you know, hidden in this comment, which the so-called Qur'anists say, they're actually demeaning the Prophet Muhammad sallallahu alaihi wasallam, reducing him to an insignificant human being. You cannot say, I love the Messenger of Allah, and then just count him as just like a postman. Here, just give the message and go. Don't explain anything. You're irrelevant. Do you know how there is hidden shirk and kufr in that? And if you want the absolute ultimate description of the Prophet sallallahu alaihi wasallam's job, look at Surah Al-Ahzab, verses 45 to 47. Allah subhanahu wa ta'ala says,

0: O Prophet, O Honourable Prophet, we have sent you as a witness, a warner, a caller to Allah, and a shining lamp. The Quran is in Arabic. The words are deliberate. Why did Allah call the Prophet sallallahu alaihi wasallam a shining lamp? Siraj Munir. Allah did not call the Prophet sallallahu alaihi wasallam a mailbox. He called him a shining lamp. The Quran is the divine code, but the Prophet is the light that illuminates the code. He shows us. If you reject the hadith and throw away his lifestyle records, you are turning off the lamp because you can't see anymore. You are choosing to stumble around a high-stakes legal document in the dark, letting your own ego dictate what the verses mean. Traditional Muslims, my dear brothers and sisters, don't just love the map. We stay close to the lamp that Allah sent to light up the path. We don't just say we love Muhammad sallallahu alaihi wasallam. A Quranist will say, I love the Messenger of Allah sallallahu alaihi wasallam. And you think, wow, so they love him. But when you look deeper, you can't love him and not be near him and throw away all the information about his existence. It's as if he didn't exist. You took away his identity, his lifestyle, his mannerisms. Number four, to completely destroy the lie that the messenger just means an abstract message, look at Surah Al-Fatih 48 verse 29. Allah names the individual explicitly. Allah says, Muhammadur Rasulullah, walladhina ma'ahu ashidda'u ala al-kuffari ruhama'u baynahum. I said it before. Muhammad is the messenger of Allah, and those with him are forceful against the disbelievers, meaning they're firm against their plots, meaning they don't fall by the manipulation of disbelievers who try to make you disbelieve in your religion. They're firm.
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2: That was Sheikh Bilal Assad with part two of How This Movement Gets It So Wrong.
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1: What's On, Adelaide.
4: Assalamu alaikum, everyone. G'day, how you going? Tikan Isrek, Allah, pospas. Welcome again this morning to our What's On in Adelaide. Today I'm here with Brother Aziz, again we'll tell you what's going on and about and today, in the next few days and in the next coming weeks around Adelaide. Assalamu alaikum, Aziz, how you going, mate?
2: Walaikum salam, how are you? Yeah, I know you're used to Kevin, aren't you, huh? Okay, so something very important. This is very important. It's the Global Day for Gaza. It's now 3 years of genocide and resistance. It's on Sunday, the 11th of October at 2 p.m. on the Parliament House steps here in Adelaide. Save the date. Be there. The genocide in Palestine continues. Sanction apartheid Israel. Be there. Make the time. Back over to you, Khalid.
4: Okay, so also we've got coming up with Imam Haytham Kabara on Saturday, the 19th of September. 7:40 p.m. after Isha, Iqama, about the Prophet Muhammad, sallallahu alaihi wasallam, peace and blessings be upon him, a revival of love for the Prophet, peace be upon him, at Morfitt Vale Community Hall. So it's a night of reflection. Join us for a special night with Imam Haytham Kabara as we reflect on the life of our beloved Prophet Muhammad, peace and blessings be upon him, and revive our love and connection with him. There'll be quizzes and prizes. It's open for all brothers and sisters. Again, it's on Saturday, the 19th of September, 7:40 p.m., a talk to follow at Morfitt Vale Community Hall, Church Street, Morfitt Vale. A night of knowledge, reflection, and barakah. Bring your family and friends and join us, inshallah. What else is going on, Aziz?
2: Okay, just a reminder from our earlier review. Palestine 36 is still on. I'm not sure how much longer for, so get there. It's been in the cinema since the 27th of August. It's showing at the Palace Nova Cinema down the end of Rundle Street. It's received a lot of awards around the world, and it's certainly a movie that you should watch. For Muslims, non-Muslims, non-believers, everyone should watch it to understand a lot more about the history behind Palestine. Grand in scale, ambitious in storytelling, delivers a portrait of a people fractured yet unbroken. And that's a quote from Variety magazine. So make the effort and go and see it.
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2: Coming up on Saturday, the 19th of September at 7:40 p.m. for Isha, and then followed by a talk. There is a session called The Prophet Muhammad, Peace and Blessings Be Upon Him, A Night of Reflection. It'll include quizzes and prizes, and it's brought to us with Imam Haitha Kabara. It is at the Morfitt Vale Community Hall, which is in Church Street, Morfitt Vale. All welcome, brothers and sisters. Bring your friends and family. It's a night of knowledge and barakah. Thank you very much. Mark your calendar and be there.
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2: So coming up on September the 20th is Dawah training for Muslims in Adelaide, brought to you by IERA and the Islamic Society of South Australia. The venue is the Merriam Masjid on 658 Merriam Road in Parkholm, and it's organised by IERA Australia, and is brought to you by Brother Yusuf El Demery, who will facilitate the session. It starts at 10 a.m. to 2 p.m. It's free registration, but it's essential for attendance. 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
2: Yeah, this is the fourth year. 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
3: Free!
2: What do you think, Khaled? You going to be there?
4: 3 days of incredible halal food, desserts, culture, entertainment. Who wouldn't be there, mate?
3: Entries are free.
2: And are we going to get someone on the show in the next couple of weeks to talk to them about the event? Maybe you can interview the same gentleman we did last year.
3: Every time I go to these events, I come to life.
4: We'll try to get through to Brother Basil, inshallah, Rabbul Alameen.
2: Excellent. Okay. Do we have anything else today, guys?
3: That's pretty much all I'm excited for.
2: Yes.
4: What are you talking about, mate? There's a new mosque opening up. What are you talking about?
2: Yes, that's going to solve my problem in the city. Mm-hmm.
4: Well, actually, it started the Friday just yesterday, a couple of days ago, but the new masjid in the CBD, are we still recording?
3: Yes, we are.
4: So the new masjid in the CBD currently is opening now for Friday prayers, Juma prayers. So that's Salah ad-Din al-Ayyubi Masjid, Adelaide City. It will open its doors for Juma prayers for all the community. The khutbah every Friday starts at 1:30 p.m. The address is 238 to 240 Franklin Street, Adelaide, conveniently located in Adelaide CBD, just minutes away from a nice stroll from Adelaide Uni campus and also the Royal Adelaide Hospital. So the mosque is going to open initially for Juma prayers while renovations continue, with daily prayers to commence once the renovations are complete, inshallah. So if you really want to support the mosque renovations, write this down or type it into your mobile phone, www.bit.ly/Adelaide. What do you call that?
2: Dash.
4: What's that thing there? A dash. So Adelaide dash mosque. Just went on Friday, and every Friday from now on, inshallah.
2: That's fantastic. That's a new option for us in the city. Alhamdulillah.
4: Alhamdulillah. And thanks very much to the Lebanese Muslim Association. All those Lebos are finally doing something good. I can say that. I'm half a Lebo, all right? It's only a joke. Don't target me, please.
2: Is it the top half or the bottom half? That's the question. Okay, so I guess that wraps us up today, does it? And don't forget, those of you who haven't been to see Palestine 36, get in there and see it before it finishes. And it's at what cinema, Kevin?
3: The Palace Nova Cinema in the city. Go there now while you can.
2: Thanks a lot.
3: Get a ticket. Rush inside. Get any cinema. Get your popcorn. Get your drinks. Enjoy it.
2: Must watch. And you've already heard our review today, so no excuses. So I think that's all this week, isn't it, Khalid?
4: Alhamdulillah, Rabbil Alameen. Jazakallah khair, Brother Aziz. Jazakallah khair, Brother Kevin, and everyone for listening. Thank you very much. And if you need more information, you want to get in contact with us, Aziz, what's the email if they want to get in contact with us?
2: You can just use contact@rfm.com.au.
3: Do it now.
4: Jazakallah khair. Have a great Sunday, everyone. Assalamu alaikum.
3: Walaikum salam.
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5: Good morning, RFM listeners. Here is your weekly update on Gaza. Death toll. The total death toll since October 2023 has reached 73,669, with 174,652 injured. Since the ceasefire took effect on October 10, 2025, 1,358 Palestinians have been killed and 4,541 injured as of September 9th. In the last 7 days, hospitals have received dozens of bodies, including 7 martyrs in the past 24 hours alone. Ceasefire status. The ceasefire, brokered in October 2025, remains in place but is extremely fragile. Israeli Prime Minister Netanyahu visited Gaza on September 2nd and declared, "We control the territory. We are not withdrawing. We are staying on this line." He rejected the U.S.-backed 15-point Gaza peace plan in August and stated Israel would continue operations until Hamas is disarmed. Israeli push and the yellow line. The yellow line was established under the ceasefire as the line to which Israeli forces were initially to withdraw. However, Israel has pushed its positions further into Gaza, now controlling approximately 60% of the strip. Netanyahu said in May he had ordered the military to expand control to 70% of the enclave. IDF breaches of the ceasefire. Israeli forces have continued systematic daily violations for the 335th consecutive day as of September 9th. On September 8th alone, 18 new violations were reported, including airstrikes, artillery shelling, naval gunfire, and attacks on fishermen. On September 9th, 16 more violations were recorded, including a strike on a tent in Nusayra that killed one man and injured 11 others. A 69-year-old man was shot dead by Israeli forces south of Khan Yunis, and another Palestinian succumbed to earlier wounds. Israeli quadcopter drones dropped explosives on homes in Gaza City, and naval forces opened fire on displacement camps. Blockade status. The blockade has tightened significantly. Israel has cut off water, food, electricity, and other essential supplies, with the WHO calling for a humanitarian corridor. UN spokesperson Stefan Dujarric warned that essential supplies are insufficient, pointing to an Israeli airstrike on Tuesday that targeted a building housing two UN schools used as shelters and a UN-supported bakery, leaving approximately 100 families homeless. The Gaza Government Media Office warns that Israel continues to restrict aid, with more than 95% of Gaza's population now fully dependent on humanitarian assistance. Occupied West Bank update. Good morning, RFM listeners. Here is your weekly update on the occupied West Bank. Settler violence. Since January 2026, settler violence has surged to unprecedented levels. The Colonization and Wall Resistance Commission documented 4,113 settler attacks in the first 7 months of 2026 alone, a 63% increase compared to the same period last year. At least 25 Palestinians have been killed in settler attacks since the start of 2026. UN data shows settler attacks now account for 55% of Palestinian injuries in the territory this year, with incidents rising from 1 every 3 days in 2020 to more than 3 per day in 2026. The UN has documented over 1,400 incidents involving Israeli settlers affecting around 260 Palestinian communities. Property and farm destruction. Settlers have carried out 179 demolition and destruction operations targeting Palestinian properties since the beginning of 2026, destroying 81 structures, 27 homes, 19 fences, and 16 sheds, and damaging 12 farms and agricultural rooms. Israeli occupation forces have also demolished 73 Palestinian-owned structures in a single reporting period in June, including 19 homes and 54 livelihood-related structures. In August alone, Israeli authorities conducted 71 demolition operations affecting 155 structures, including 47 inhabited homes. Palestinian displacement. In 2026, approximately 3,800 Palestinians, nearly half of them children, have been displaced due to settler violence, demolitions, and evictions. This represents an average of 17 people displaced per day, double the daily rate over the preceding 3 years. Since January 2023, 127 Palestinian communities have experienced full or partial displacement, with 47 completely displaced. In the last 7 days. On September 7th, two Palestinians were killed as violence flared. A 19-year-old was shot dead during a settler raid on Haya village, while a 34-year-old was killed after stabbing a settler near Kusra. On September 6th, settlers raided Solomon's Pools in Bethlehem and gathered near a school in Al-Mughayir, while in Hebron, they prevented residents from reaching their land. On September 8th and 9th, Israeli forces and settlers escalated incursions across Ramallah and Quds, with settlers erecting a new fence around the Al-Mutush Bedouin community to tighten movement and expand a settlement outpost. Israeli forces also demolished commercial and agricultural structures near Jenin and a home in Silwan, displacing families. Three Israeli rights organizations warned this week that settlement expansion and land seizures now constitute a process of de facto annexation taking shape on the ground, isolating Palestinian communities from their lands. That concludes your West Bank update. Occupied Lebanon update. The U.S. brokered ceasefire, agreed on June 26, remains under severe strain. Over the past 7 days, Israel has sharply escalated attacks across southern Lebanon. On September 7th, Israeli airstrikes on KFR Romaine killed 12 people, including 2 children and 4 women. A day earlier, strikes across southern Lebanon killed 11 and wounded 26. Among the dead were 2 medical workers whose ambulance was targeted by a drone. Since March 2nd, Israeli attacks have killed 4,381 Lebanese and wounded over 12,400. More than 1 million people have been displaced, nearly a fifth of the population. Ceasefire breaches. Lebanon's army reports Israel has violated the June framework nearly 7,700 times. Hezbollah has launched drones at Israeli forces, which Israel cites as justification for its operations. Meanwhile, the Israeli settler movement Uri Zafon Arise North is actively laying groundwork to establish settlements in southern Lebanon up to the Litani River, seeking to annex territory on the model of the occupied Golan Heights. That concludes your Lebanon update, Iran and the Middle East update. The volatile landscape. The Middle East is in a dangerous new phase. In the past week, the U.S. struck 5 Iranian oil tankers, sinking 1, after Iran fired ballistic missiles at a U.S. Navy warship. Iran retaliated by targeting Muwafiq Salty Air Base in Jordan with 20 ballistic missiles, 18 of which were intercepted. Drone attacks struck tankers off Dubai and in Iraqi waters, killing 1 seafarer. Brent crude briefly exceeded $101 per barrel, and the Strait of Hormuz remains effectively closed. Netanyahu declared Israel is very close to toppling Iran's government. Alternative analysis versus Western media. Scott Ritter argues the U.S. has exhausted its supplies of long-range strike weapons and that Iranian defenses remain largely intact, with F-35s now exposed to surface-to-air fire. He warns this is only going to get worse. Colonel Douglas McGregor describes the war as catastrophic, claiming it has not defeated Iran and has instead contributed to the destruction of NATO, the Gulf states, and what he calls the American Empire. He sarcastically asks, if the situation is as they claim, why hasn't Iran surrendered? John Kiriakos states that no U.S. intelligence agency considered Iran's nuclear program a grave threat, and that the intelligence justifying the war originated from Israel, not America's own agencies. Western media acknowledges the conflict as a strategic contest, but frames it within U.S. military capability, noting degraded Iranian missile output while downplaying the strategic failures highlighted above. Regional destruction. Iran has borne the brunt, with 3,468 killed, approximately 40% civilians, and over 34,000 injured, according to Iranian authorities. Israel claims to have destroyed over half of Iran's missile launchers and 70% of its steel output, while the U.S. Navy reportedly sank over 90% of Iran's fleet. A bridge in Karaj was destroyed, killing 13. Universities, mosques, and a synagogue in Tehran were also hit. In Israel, at least 24 Israelis were killed.
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0: we can't do the regular theme song. Hello, it's 10 o'clock on a Tuesday night. You're on Radio Adelaide. It's going to be a difficult kind of show. We have more humans in the room than mics. So I guess everybody make some noise to begin with.
1: Yeah.
0: There we go. Yeah,
1: talking fantastic over stuff. Each other.
0: Yeah, that's right. Yeah. Sass suggested a talking stick so we could all be very mannered and behaved, but that's just not going to happen. So it's 10 o'clock on a Tuesday night. You're on Radio Adelaide. This is Mosh. My name is Nicholas. We'll do a round of intros in just a second, but... I had to start on a somber note. We had a terrible curse last week when we played Every Time I Die after the passing of a band member. And I said, that's it. No more musos. I'm sick of doing farewells on this show. And 2 days ago, we lost Chad Gilbert from Shai Hulud and Newfound Glory. So we began appropriately with My Heart Bleeds the Darkest Blood. Shai Hulud, Chad was only the lead singer for like some brief periods of show. I mean, Newfound Glory much longer. I saw their set at Good Things. But Shai Hulud put out a record with Chad on lead vocals around 2012, which is when Mosh started. And we were playing a lot of Shai Hulud at that time. And I saw that news and I was just like, oh, what's going on? What's happened to us?
1: It's not a good year.
0: Where have they all gone? What's going on?
1: Put this year in the bin.
0: So that's the way we start Mosh, unfortunately, with another farewell. But our guests in the studio tonight are the entire band of Stabatha and the Knifey Wifeys.
2: Yay.
0: So it's great to have you guys on.
3: Thanks.
0: Oh, yeah. I'm Nicholas, and then you can come over here.
2: I'm Sarah.
0: Yay! Look at this, starting backwards and forwards with the microphones.
1: Yay!
0: I almost want to do like a This Is Your Life for Stabatha and Mosh because,
2: but
0: you know.
2: Fun.
0: Right? Okay. So one of the founding members of this radio show was Amber, who was she a founding member of Stabbies as well?
1: Absolutely was.
0: You played at our 10th anniversary gig at the Golden Wattle.
1: We did.
2: Good times.
1: Long time listener, first time sitter.
0: Yeah, I know. We've had you on the show a few times, but never in the studio.
1: Yeah.
0: You've always done like a cozy phone call from the couch.
1: What is that?
4: Yeah, I remember the couch that we talked to you from last time. We don't have that couch anymore, but...
2: The couch is retired.
4: Yeah, the couch is retired, so I guess we had to come in.
0: Wow.
4: The couch isn't really as good to talk from.
0: You've been on like with Mosh so long that you've been able to change furniture in that time.
1: Yeah.
0: There's a real life progression.
4: Lounge room configuration.
1: Genre.
4: Dog.
1: 80 times.
4: Much more annoying.
0: Guitarists.
2: Yes.
0: You better behave yourself. They go through guitarists, all right?
3: Yeah, no promises.
4: Yeah, Johnny.
3: Actually, I went to high school with Amber.
0: Hey.
3: So that was before I knew any of these three. So I met Amber way before I knew
1: anyone
3: in Stabby.
1: Oh,
0: this is great. This is good stuff. And so now, I guess officially, you're on album two, which seems...
2: Does Cats Against Cat Call count?
0: Three.
2: Warriors. Wait.
0: But three was...
2: Warriors. Oh, yeah.
0: Three. But wasn't three called your debut album? But it was like third release, but it was first full length.
1: There's a lot
0: of maths involved in this.
2: Oh, I don't understand
4: Who's
2: those things.
4: Who's been calling it our debut album? That is lies. Was it AI? Have you been doing your research using AI?
0: No.
4: Nicholas,
1: that's a serious accusation.
4: Disappointed.
0: I'm gonna search up what we posted about it. But
1: realistically,
0: I thought you were calling the first ones EPs.
1: It was probably me. So
0: yeah, I'm like, I didn't invent this.
2: Were they called it? What's it?
4: No.
2: I don't understand.
4: Warriors was our first full length album, and then three was our third release, but second album. So this one is technically our third album.
2: Was it only the second? Release. Oh God, I really fumbled on the name three there, didn't I?
4: Third release.
2: Okay. I don't understand these things. Our songs aren't long enough to be called full albums anyway, right?
4: I think we're getting there. This one should be long enough.
3: This one was like twice the length of three. Three only went for like 18 minutes, and this one's 33 minutes.
0: 18?
1: Stop adding us like this, Jordan.
0: I have a copy here. I have many props, which are not useful for radio, of course. But
2: I've
0: come
2: laden.
0: I'm like a billboard. I'm dressed in merch from the bands that are going to be played on tonight's show as well. So,
2: yay!
1: Very nice.
0: But explain how you put the... have we mentioned the name of the new album, which is Disgust?
2: Disgust.
0: Yes. So it's about time that we discussed it. How did you put the...
2: I love it.
0: How did you put the playlist together for tonight?
1: Oh, my gosh. So I guess I've been building most of it over a couple of years. I've got a playlist that's... women, non-binary, and like gender diverse Australian artists that I try and keep up to date, although I'm a little bit slack. I'm doing my best. And so most of them came from that. So it was pretty organic. But then we also slipped in some of our greatest inspirations, like teenage inspirations, I suppose, as well. So it's a little all over the place, but it's a pretty good representation of us.
4: Some all-time faves that you can't go past.
2: I picked a song.
4: Yay.
1: You sure did.
2: Yay.
1: It's a good one, too.
0: You did the work. You came in with which bit?
2: Yes. This is my second time around.
0: Have we done member introductions yet? Have we done names?
2: We have not.
0: All right. Let's get on track.
3: I'm Jordan. I play guitar.
2: I'm Alex. I play drums.
1: I'm Sass. I do the vocals, the screaming, general menace.
4: Mm. I'm Ebb. I play bass and I'm generally the most annoying old cantankerous one in the corner.
0: That's a bass player staple, though.
4: Yes. It would go against my nature to not be like that as a bass player.
0: I guess we'll kick things off with the first track on the list tonight, which is one of your own tracks, Stabitha and the Knifey Wifeys.
2: Oh.
0: Where does it appear? Oh, yeah, come on, do your research. Learn what the playlist is tonight.
2: I picked one song.
0: Everything's going to be a surprise for Alex.
2: It is.
0: That's good.
1: Alex is here for vibes.
2: Yes.
0: It's the third track on the album. It's called Act Your Wage. We're going to talk about all of this. See, Sarah, you can just look and admire this beautiful album art. I didn't mean for you to display it to the class, but thank you.
1: I liked it.
0: Yeah. It's got amazing artwork. There's a lot that I want to talk about. You have not put my favourite songs in the list tonight, but I can only assume that's because we previously played them on on a different mosh.
1: 100%. It's been hard to decide what to put where, and everyone likes different tracks, so...
4: Yeah, it's been hard to decipher what's going to be the popular ones because I think we all have a slightly different opinion. None of them, inaccurate, I don't think.
3: It changes a fair bit as well.
4: Yeah.
3: One day you'll listen to a certain song and be like, oh, yeah, this one, I'm really proud of this one. But it changes, every week, I think.
4: Yeah, I think on 3 it was kind of easier to see the songs that might stand out more, whereas this one it's like, I don't know, it could depend on the day or what.
3: Yeah.
4: You like as a person.
2: Yes.
0: All right. Well, we're going to, every track we play tonight, people are going to like. I'm guaranteed of it. It's a really good, it's a good list that you put together. So we're going to start with Act Your Wage, which was, of course, the first single that came off the album as well.
2: Wizard.
0: You're on Mosh on Radio Adelaide. We're going to play Act Your Wage.

0: You're back on Mosh on Radio Adelaide. Best in punk, metal and hardcore with Stabatha and the Knifey Wifeys.
1: Yay.
0: Thanks for the thumbs up, Alex.
1: You're welcome. Yay!
0: We got like visual encouragement as well as audio.
1: Yes!
0: That's nice.
1: All kinds.
2: How good were those tracks?
0: We've gone on a little trip around Australia already.
2: We have.
0: Viper Snatch from Rockhampton, is that right?
2: I believe so, yeah.
0: The song is called Sweet Melodies. Before it, we had Bodica from Newey.
2: Oh, the best.
0: Yes, absolute incredible favorite. Band.
3: Mm-hmm. The best, yes.
2: And we are bringing them down to Adelaide, hooray, for our album launch on the 3rd of October at Jive. Quiet plug.
0: Absolutely. Loud plug, down. Do it.
1: Loud plug.
2: Yeah, Bridget is coming down from Newcastle just to play that with us. So please come give them a warm welcome.
3: We're going to show them all the best places to eat while they're in town because that's the best part of going on tour.
4: Mm-hmm.
0: I want the list. Can we get Stabatha and the Knifey Wifey's Guide to Places to Eat in Adelaide?
2: Honestly, we should put that on Airbnb right now as an experience.
3: Yeah, you have to do a subscription for our...
0: I'm sick of subscriptions. We just bitched about streaming services while the mics were off. No more subscriptions. Haven't we earned a dinner with Stabatha and the Knifey Wifey's?
3: Or you can have a free tester, but you do need to put your credit card details in and cancel before the 7 days is up. Yes.
0: Yeah.
3: Yeah, send us your credit card details.
0: I got bitten by something like that when I was in the UK, and then I got another fee when I was at home. I was like, why is this? And like, oh, this taxi service was a subscription. I was like, why would I subscribe to a taxi service?
2: Oh my God.
0: That's another story.
2: It's a sexy taxi service.
0: This was like a 4 a.m. trying to get a taxi accidental subscription thing.
2: You get in the taxi and they're not wearing any shoes. That's why it's expensive.
1: Ah, one of those taxis.
0: The song by Bodica was Serpentine. Mm. Serpentine.
2: Beautiful.
0: I think Serpentine sounds kind of sexier. And then Stabatha and the Knifey Wifeys, Act Your Wage, is how things started.
1: Yeah.
4: You might have heard Alex yell wizard before that song played.
1: Wizard!
0: I know that there are secret Simpsons themed, I'm assuming they're all Simpsons themed, but maybe they're not all Simpsons themed, but working
1: them, but
0: titles for songs.
2: Yeah, a lot.
0: So some people don't know any of the song titles by their official names on the album.
1: That would be me.
3: I know some, maybe half.
2: Geordie bullied me into learning the real names of the songs, which is probably fair because I named them.
4: I'm the interpreter, so I have to say which is the fake title and which is the real title. And then everyone gets their own set list with whichever title they want.
0: Yep. Wow, that's some curated bullshit. You're like, everyone is like, one Sass for you, and Alex for you, and Ed for you.
3: Yeah, right.
4: If someone steals a set list and we're like, they're not the real song titles, they're like, I don't care, I just want a set list. All right.
0: Nice. I liked what you said before, which was you have to listen to the whole album.
4: That's it.
0: To determine which songs are which songs.
4: It's a secret.
0: Right. It's a test, yeah. It's a code you have to unlock.
1: That's fun.
0: We're going to delve into your metal roots now. Not actually a band that you're on, but, you know, as your history and... It is weird. We're about to play Freedom of Fear. That's what I'm kind of getting at. But it is weird that, like, I'm looking at the eras of guitarists with Stabatha. And I remember when Claire joined, because I was a fan of the Villainettes. I was like, oh, they're psychobilly. They're like all punchy and like it's going to be cool. I mean, Claire was on drums, but even the addition of like a psychobilly band member on guitar, I was like, oh, cool, this is going to be a cool thing for Stabbies. It's going to be like sort of punky and upbeat and whatever. And then you put out your most evil record.
1: Yeah.
0: It's so metal as fuck. And then you joined Jordan.
4: Yeah.
0: Fucking Shredder. I was like, okay, the metal shit's going to continue. And this is a punkier record than the last one, so I can't predict anything anymore. I don't actually know what's going on.
2: You're just going to keep it interesting.
4: Yeah. Eb still wrote most of the songs. I didn't really want to interfere with like all the awesome songwriting that took place, you know, before I joined. But, I mean, there was a lot of I wanted to input without changing just the formula of what Stabbies have already been doing.
0: Uh-huh.
4: And yeah, like if it ain't broke, don't fix it.
0: You just had to satisfy a certain idiots at the front of your stage who yell out tremolo when you're soloing.
4: Yeah. Is that you?
0: Yep.
3: And certain other idiots in the band who are like, faster, play the solo, faster.
0: He's got the whip out.
4: I was bullied into doing the sweeping at the start of Act Your Age.
2: He was, and I'm not sorry.
0: We started the show tonight, once we got into your songs,
3: shouldn't have
0: us.
3: Been showing off at band practice.
4: I did it as a joke. because it felt really gratuitous. And then they're like, no, that's going to be in the song. I'm like, I was kidding. They're like, no, no.
0: Permanent fixture.
4: Now I have to learn how to do it properly.
2: Kind of like with you, Alex, with the, like, is it triplets? With the, yeah. And you were like, I think I can do this with one foot. And I'm like, well, you have to now. Like, if you mention it at band practice, it becomes a thing.
5: And I did.
2: That's wild.
5: Yay.
0: Do you ever record something on a song and then have to play it live and think, why did I ever do it like this? Yes. I'm actually, the vocals is probably a big one. You're like, why did I ever put this in here?
2: Yes, why did I put the, I don't know how long length screams in some of these things? But it's fine. Commit to the bit.
3: Or writing a riff on guitar and then going back to play it on bass when you record it and being like, oh no. What have I done? My fingers can't reach that far.
5: Yeah, I had to practice.
0: Ugh.
5: I know.
0: Unbelievable.
5: I had to get better.
3: Disgusting.
5: Outrageous.
0: Well, we're going to go into a band that can seemingly do everything. So this is a band that has none of these problems.
3: This is a band that makes me want to quit playing bass.
0: I saw a clip of their bass player
3: the other day and I was like, oh, well, I might as well go home now.
0: When a band is very good, you get inspired to get better. When a band is too good, you're like, I'm going to quit. I'm going to become a gardener.
5: Give it up. Never going to happen.
0: But we're going to play Freedom of Fear. The song is Zenith and you're here on Mosh on Radio Adelaide.

0: That's the end of that one. You're
1: save
0: on Mosh on
1: nipples.
0: Radio Adelaide. Save the nipples. That's the topic of this next batch of conversations. So if anyone was like, it's Tuesday night, I'm going to head to bed. There's going to be nipple talk in just a second. So stay on air for just a little bit longer. You're on Mosh on Radio Adelaide live till midnight with Stabatha and the Knifey Wifeys. That there was Final Kindness off of the album Disgust, which we are here to talk about. Before it, a song that I thought was called Highly Attractive, but it's Highly Addictive. But I think both make sense because it's Bitch Spawn. Actually, I kind of know this for a fact because your last set I saw at Agenda at Unibar had a lot of girls in the front just putting their guns out. Became a muscles display, and I'm not sure why, but there are no complaints.
1: It was very distracting.
0: Yeah, it's hard to...
1: Trying to play and people just showing their guns everywhere.
2: it was so coordinated too.
0: Yeah.
2: They had it planned.
3: Mm.
2: Yeah.
3: It was crazy just like looking at my fretboard for like 5-10 minutes and then looking up and there's just like 10 or 15 women just guns out.
2: Yeah.
3: And I was just like, it was very distracting, but I loved it.
0: It was a muscular evening,
3: yeah.
0: Which I think is how your posters should say, a muscular evening
2: yeah.
0: in Stabatha and the Knifey Wifeys. But we had our friends in Bitch Spawn there, and we started the set with Zenith by Freedom of Fear, who we've had on the show before as well.
3: Mm.
0: But Final Kindness is off of Disgust. I'm switching over to our correspondent, Sarah, to describe the album.
4: All right. Well, I did actually study art history at uni 20 years ago.
2: Ooh.
4: So,
2: hey.
4: But all I see is really lovely boobs. So
2: yes.
4: I'm horrified to hear that you've had to put little black bars over them.
2: And the worst bit about that is we had to make a artistic decision because certain streaming platforms that shall not be named banned the album artwork as we were uploading everything. If we were going to remove the nipples, which made it look like a mannequin,
4: yeah.
2: Or if we were going to put little X's over the nipples, which was like, I don't know, didn't look quite right. And so in the end, we picked a black bar because we were like, you made us censor this. We're going to make it clear it's been censored.
1: Mm. You forgot the secret fourth one, which was like bigger circles
2: yes.
1: over the nips, and it looked hell weird.
5: Like pepperoni nipples?
2: It was heinous.
3: We were going to get googly eyes for the pre-orders, but we ran out of time to put them over them all.
2: There was lots of really good options, or even like, you know, when you like scratch off something, like so you could like scratch it off and then see the nipples underneath.
3: Oh, scratch and sniff nipples.
4: Right. Scratch and sniff, yes.
2: Scratch and sniff.
1: Yeah. I think with the googly eyes idea, we talked about maybe taking a record to the library because one of the libraries that we go to has records now, but maybe we can put googly eyes on there as their sensor.
2: Yes.
5: Don't let the children see the nipples.
1: Yeah.
5: They'll never recover.
3: No.
5: Think of the children.
2: Yeah, probably not the first time we've been censored, probably not the last time, but it was actually kind of in theme with the overall album that happened to us,
3: mm-hmm.
2: that, of course, an illustration of nipples had to be censored, not even a photo.
5: Oh, that's wild.
2: It disgusted me. It was on theme.
4: Yeah, it's totally fine that there's, like, you know, like, bones and stuff coming out of the arm. Yeah. That's fine.
2: That's fine.
4: But, like,
2: disgusting.
4: A healthy boob. No,
5: yeah.
4: I can't have that. That's, no.
2: Too far. Too far. What have we done?
4: I know. Crazy.
5: Look at the nipples hanging off or something. Would that be okay?
2: If
5: it was, like, if it was just hanging off?
2: I know.
4: Honestly. Yeah.
1: Don't know.
5: I don't get
2: I've seen a lot worse things in real life. There's a lot worse things happening in the world right now.
3: Yes. Oh, God forbid the nipple.
4: Just seem like an evil smiling face at the bottom. Look.
2: Yeah.
4: Don't you reckon? Yeah, is that a thing? Did I?
2: Yeah, that's also like, grotesque. Yeah. The beautiful thing about those
4: is that drawings. The pelvis gone crazy?
3: Mm-hmm.
4: It's like a Cheshire pelvis.
2: Yeah.
4: Like a Cheshire grin. Cheshire pelvis.
3: That's a good band name.
2: Boris, who's this like amazing illustrator, tattooist who did this for us, the amount of hours that went into this, and it's all hand-drawn. And the longer you look at it, the more you see there's, like, little grotesque faces
4: nice.
2: And more demons.
5: Oh, it's like a Where's Wally.
1: Yeah. The one on the back has a lot of little faces in it as well. But I just look how, like how jaunty they look, like they're having a good time.
4: This dude down here. Yeah.
3: It fits the theme of the album.
4: One. You're right.
3: It's disgusting, but it's a good time.
2: Yeah.
3: It's fun.
5: Just like Where's Wally?
3: Yeah. I saw a horror.
2: Is it like Halloween Where's Wally? Those were my favorite
3: ones. I saw a Where's. It was like, it wasn't a Where's Wally page. It was like a horror page that was like, it was all Where's Wally, but you had to find the Mothman. But the Mothman was like, taken up like nearly 20% of the photos.
2: One of the guys on the inside, one of the demons on the inside of this is a little bit like Mothman. I love that like sexy Mothman is a thing on the internet right now, or is that just my algorithm?
3: I think that's my algorithm too. That was where I found the Where's Wally page.
4: No, my name.
2: No. Okay, it's just me. I have outed myself.
3: No, you can't have a nipple on Instagram, but you can have a sexy Mothman.
5: Yeah. Oh, no, mine's just cats and people falling down.
2: That's
3: I've been getting a lot of fart videos, like people farting in public and everyone reacting to it. Those have been great.
4: Oh, wow. Oh, my gosh. This is awesome.
5: Wild algorithms.
2: Thank you. We love it. So these are all of our disgust demons. So basically we tried to explain exactly what I thought that they would actually look like if they were real, like how we feel when we think about disgust and all the topics on the album. And these are the beautiful illustrations that Boris has come up with to visually explain them.
3: Mm.
4: They are stunning. Look at that.
3: He did
4: you
3: a
4: can
3: really
4: just
3: good
4: look
3: job.
4: At that for ages.
2: Mm.
0: I have done a little bit of that, and this is something Will and I do a lot on the show when he's on, is talk about album art, which sounds inappropriate for radio, but what it does do... No, because what it does do is just direct people to the band's pages, whether it's socials or online or record. Like, it's just like, if you want to see what this is, go get something. Go get a piece of merch. Go buy a record for yourself because you're going to want to see this. So this is, even though it's visual on the radio, the point is to direct people to have a look at what all this stuff is. And to, I mean, I was just like having a look at the, I was getting to the point here on the radio, I'm just like pulling out the record and looking at it. It's like, oh, it's great looking. So yeah, get your hands on some of this stuff. These visual things, is this, does this happen all the time? Is this like a synesthesia thing for you when you like hear music and you see pictures, or is it just specific to making this record?
2: It's not so much, although I think that's an amazing thing for people to have. For me, it was just like as I was writing the lyrics and thinking about how it made me feel, I was thinking about how I was going to explain that to somebody else, you know. Mm. Like, I'm definitely a writer, but I'm in no way an artist. So trying to write it out in text and then also have amazing Boris, who luckily can speak Russian and English.
0: Otherwise, you'd have had to learn Russian real quick.
2: Yeah, 100%. Good God, help us all. Yeah, he did a wonderful job at interpreting that. So,
5: yay!
2: Mm. Yeah, I have a lot of a lot of feelings, man. And he did a really good job at putting that together. So,
0: were there lots of versions, or is this like the first draft
2: he sent
0: straight onto the album?
2: Of sketches through, but they were very much like, I think he sent like maybe six through in the end, and I wish we had enough room. Maybe we'll have to do like another release with the extra ones. No, he just nailed it straight away, basically.
0: All
2: good
0: right.
2: Dude.
0: Are you ready for me to bring everything together? Watch this. It's going to be great.
4: Whoa.
0: Okay.
5: Are you circling back?
2: Holding my breath.
0: No, this is good. So we mentioned the show, the agenda show that you did at Unibar.
5: Yes.
0: And Rosie and the Posies also played there.
5: Yes.
0: Rosie and the Posies will be at your album launch for this album, Disgust, with Boudica at Jive on Mean Girls Day, October 3rd.
2: Yes.
0: And the song that is next on the playlist by Rosie and the Posies is Spider Tits.
4: Whoa.
0: Yes. Thank you, everybody.
2: That's impressive.
5: Amazing.
0: We still have an hour and a quarter of this beautiful shit to go. You're on Mosh on Radio Adelaide with Stabitha and the Knifey Wifey. Spider Tits by Rosie and the Posies.
2: Ooh.

0: I don't want to stop the conversation that we're having with the mics off because it was.
1: Hang on. Yeah. I don't want to stop this conversation because I think was. What did you come back from when we said last time? Was it about the streaming services? There was something we said immediately as we turned the mics on.
2: Nipples.
1: Nipple. Well, there's nipples. We're always thinking about nipples here.
2: Of course.
1: But we were just saying super nice things about Amber, who is ex-Stabbies and ex-Mosh. So
3: yay.
1: Everyone just share some lovely thoughts about Amber.
4: We were just talking about how much we all like making friends, and I feel like we got that from Amber.
3: Yeah, you guys do. I've got enough friends.
4: Em's like, please stop making friends. I can't keep up with all of this. maintenance.
3: Sass collects them for the both of us, so I don't have to do any of the work.
1: And you turn them into fans, right? You're like, by the way, I'm in a band. By the way, I sing in a band.
4: I mean, Sabbath hopefully.
3: No, I don't bring that up. I don't want to seem like I'm trying to.
4: Em's like, I couldn't possibly promote this album. It's too cringe to like tell people about things that we're doing, and I'm like, please, Eb, please let me share this album that we've been working on for 2 years.
3: I don't want to make people feel bad that they're not in a band.
5: People will like what we tell them to like.
3: I don't want to tell them what to like.
1: I'm sometimes in a similar situation. It's like, I don't want to be like, oh, by the way, I have a radio show, and you know, I do heavy music, because people are like, so. But then if it comes out a little bit later, people are like, why didn't you say so earlier? I was like, I don't know. I don't lead with that. Yeah. Hi, everybody.
2: Hello, radio. Here's Nicholas.
4: I think it's just important to lean into the cringe, really.
1: That's been my philosophy for many years.
4: I don't know any other way to be.
3: I do, but not about that stuff, about other things.
1: So I'm looking at this playlist thinking, like, trying to choose the best band on the playlist. And really, it's Stabatha and the Knifey Wifeys, because you're our guests in the studio and we're here to talk about Disgust.
3: Wrong.
1: Well, we just played a masochist song.
4: Yeah.
1: And they are, like, top notch.
4: So
1: they are
4: so good.
1: Fucking good.
4: So good.
1: A great addition. The song was called Martyr. Before that, we definitely don't sell vapes by the band on the T-shirt that I'm wearing, friends of the show out of Geraldton, WA, Rat Salad.
4: This might be our next merch income stream at this rate.
3: Oh.
2: Or the vapes?
4: Yep.
1: No, because they'd be like evil, like carcass-flavoured vapes and stuff like that, or like blood and...
4: I don't know what you mean.
1: Haunted, scary, Stabatha flavours.
4: Yeah. Scratch and sniff nipples. Yeah.
1: Have you seen Rat Salad live?
4: Oh, yeah.
2: Yes.
1: Yes.
5: We've seen them at Froth and Fury next year, for sure.
2: And we played with them at Loud Women.
4: We did. Mm. That was great.
2: Yes.
4: Just absolute legends, honestly.
3: So many one-handed cartwheels.
1: Another band, like, you know, a different way to Freedom of Fear. Where you're like, oh God, why do we bother going on stage when people can do this? It's like, they can do cartwheels with a bass guitar. Yes. Oh God damn it.
4: Yes.
5: I think I sprained my wrist just thinking about doing a one-handed cartwheel while holding a guitar.
4: I just think it's really unfair that all of the like cool, weird things that I can do are not like, I can't do them legally in public. Do you know what I'm saying? Like,
5: yeah.
4: It's like we don't have any talents that we can publicly do.
2: I don't.
3: Does anyone want to bring a tractor to a show and I can service it for you?
5: I was telling people that if coming to our launch, there's going to be a secret set of Alex burping the alphabet.
4: Yeah, see?
5: But I don't actually know if you can do that, so.
2: I would probably throw up. But
1: 26 is a lot of letters.
2: Like,
1: you can burping something shorter is okay, but the alphabet's long.
6: It's the vowel sounds.
5: Yeah.
2: Yeah.
5: Oh, I'll tell them you can throw up the alphabet.
2: I can do that.
5: Yeah. Okay, maybe I'll change my pitch.
4: Are we guar?
1: I wanna see Eb service a tractor on stage.
5: Yeah,
1: that
5: you
1: would
5: know
1: be
5: what? I'd like
3: bring
5: to see
3: me
5: that
3: the tractor,
5: too.
3: But can you also bring like however many liters of oil it requires, a new air filter and a new oil filter, please?
2: Also, the tractor has to be tiny to fit on the stage.
4: Deep dive, there is a video of Eb doing an ABC radio interview on a tractor. from a very long time ago. It's pretty cute.
1: I like this. It's like what's more butch than playing punk on bass is
4: literally
1: also servicing a tractor. There needs to be like an outdoor hay bale set for Stabatha and Knifey Wifeys, I think.
4: I think that we should start selling like John Deere like crossover merch. Honestly.
3: I could bale the hay for the hay bale stage as well.
4: Oh, yeah.
3: Although my dad sold all of his tractors. So,
4: you got to buy them again, Sparky.
3: Got to buy it.
4: It's a call out.
3: $800,000 worth of tractor and baler.
4: We'll sell some vapes.
1: Are you going to, Sarah, as an independent show organiser, can you help us put together Ebfest out in the country somewhere?
6: Yes, I can. Oh, my God. Yeah, if there's a toilet block there, we can make it happen.
2: Excellent.
1: In the country, everywhere's a toilet block.
6: Absolutely.
2: Oh, yep. That's true.
4: The amount of, like, near-miss farming incidents that Ebbs had, I feel like we should write a song just about that.
1: I was going to say, she's going to look like one of the pieces of artwork here.
4: Yeah, truly.
2: Oh, no!
4: So many times she's been like, oh, this nearly happened and that nearly happened and somebody nearly died. And I'm just like, okay, like that's normal.
1: And you're a bloke who grew up in Tumby Bay and someone who worked on his farm, like he pitchforked his own foot to the ground, like stapled himself to the ground. I'm really not sure what the fuck he was aiming for.
4: My auntie did that.
3: Really?
4: Yeah.
1: They must have enormous feet.
4: Yeah.
1: Point the pitchfork forward. It's like, point. Yeah, exactly. Yeah. Big shoes to fill.
4: Apparently she lied and she said she fell off a balcony because she didn't want to admit that they were playing with the pitchforks. Which, like, I feel like is not a great lie.
5: No.
1: I fell off the balcony and there are three different holes
4: onto the prongs. Yeah.
1: All right. What is spit wine? I mean, I suppose it speaks for itself, doesn't it?
2: What is spit wine?
4: Look.
5: That's, June will kill you.
2: June will kill you. Okay.
5: That's a secret song title.
1: Translation.
2: Excellent. Thank you. Yeah. I know this one.
4: Yeah, this one in particular, not to get like too, you know, it'll take me 20 minutes to explain my own lyrics, but like to keep it brief, this one's just about how awful organized religion is, basically.
1: Standard metal band fare. Mm-hmm. Yeah. Well-trodden territory here on Mosh.
4: Just horrendous what all of that did to all of us as teenagers.
2: Yes.
4: Continues to do to the world at large and what people do in the name of religion.
2: Yes. So.
3: That was okay. I went to a public school.
2: I went to a public school.
4: Nearly died by a tractor, but...
3: That had nothing to do with religion.
4: It wasn't
3: though.
4: A religious tractor. It wasn't driven by a pastor.
3: No.
4: Pastoral, though.
1: Usually I am responsible for the awful, awful puns on this show. So
4: you don't know what you're
1: throwing
4: about.
1: A gauntlet down.
2: Hey.
1: All right, Spitwine by Stabitha and the Knifey Wifeys off the new album Disgust. They're live here on Mosh on Radio Adelaide.

0: This is Mosh on Radio Adelaide, best in punk, metal and hardcore. Stabitha and the Knifey Wifey's here in the studio. I'm going to look at you, Jordan, for a second. Is that your doing? As CKY?
1: Shocking.
2: Yeah, no, that wasn't me at all.
0: No? No chance? Yeah. Tripled Manic State.
2: Yep.
0: Before it, Necrogoblicon.
2: Yep.
0: Also your doing?
2: Yeah, that was me too.
0: Yeah, and Real Big Fish. With what I consider to be a small Real Big Fish contribution.
2: Small Real Big Fish.
0: Very good. No, thank you. That was not on purpose. But as a huge RBF fan, I was like, when that song came out and I watched the video, I was like, I was kind of expecting more Real Big Fish, like a bigger section dedicated to them.
2: I think from what I heard about it, they wrote that song and they felt like it was missing something. And I think they said one of the members of Real Big Fish saw them on Warped Tour and they just became best friends from watching each other's sets. And then they just invited them on to do the brass stuff on that song. Okay.
1: To be fair, a lot of the song was taken up by the elephant.
2: Yeah, I do love that song. It reminds me of elephants.
3: Did you want Real Big Fish to have like a rap breakdown or something in there?
0: No, like a reggae section, just a huge like one drop, and then like the ska section, and then there we go. So now I see how it may not have fit, but
2: if Necrogoblicon are listening, you need to take notes for your next album.
0: Yeah, they care about the opinions of Mosh. It's true. The song was Secret Elephant. We started with Spitwine by Stabitha and the Knifey Wifeys. So that was the beginning of our venture outside of Australia. We haven't left these waters yet until those couple of bands come in. And they told us in radio training school not to make noises into the microphone or rustle things next to the microphone. But when it's physical media, I always do.
3: Physical!
0: Went into the library, pulled out this copy of Suffer by Bad Religion.
1: You need the hinge sound, you know?
0: No. My CDs are too well kept to be creaky.
3: Oils them every week.
0: Absolutely. It's like when you go out and like look after a car in a garage. I like, you know, order and reorder my CDs, buff all the spines on them and be like, hello, Bad Religion. Nice to have you back. We're going to play Do What You Want.
1: Yes, please.
0: Whose choice was this one?
1: This is mine.
0: I guess by your reaction. Yeah. Oh, there's a lot of pointing happening.
1: Yeah.
0: Yeah.
1: I'm a huge old school Bad Religion fan.
3: Nerd.
1: Yeah, massive, massive, massive, massive nerd. Just as much as Geordie loves CKY. So I'm very pleased to put this on the playlist.
0: Nice. I've got to find the button for it now. They've recently moved all the positions of the sliders and faders on this panel for some sort of ergonomic reason that I'm not sure of. So for years, where my hand goes to press CD1 is now over here.
4: Oh,
0: so,
4: I hate that for you.
0: I know. It's a hard life, but someone's got to live it. His Bad Religion here on Mosh on Radio Adelaide.
4: You're killing it.

0: We're back on Mosh on Radio Adelaide. The Bronx with Knife Man.
1: Oofed.
0: Before the Distillers would drain the blood.
2: That's a good one.
0: Mm-hmm. Yeah. And, we started with a little band called Bad Religion.
1: Ugh.
0: Song there. Do what you want.
1: I got to say, I just think it's fun lore that Eb and I both had the same poster of Brody Dale from the Distillers. Like shirtless in our bedrooms. Not at all a sign of the queerness at all. That didn't like ping for our parents.
3: She was facing away from the camera, just to be clear.
0: So yeah. It's artful.
1: Yeah, respectfully. Yeah.
4: So
1: respectfully.
4: Maybe we should have made the Disgust album cover the person facing the other way.
3: Ah. Yeah.
0: It all comes together.
1: That's how we get away.
3: Next time.
0: My wife is a photographer, casually, not professionally, but hobbyist. But she has done like boudoir shoots and calendar shoots. And what was her line? Just something like, backs are classy. You can get away with anything or like a calendar or like a little photo shoot if you're just like looking over the shoulder. You got the arm draped across the front. Yeah, you're like, ooh, backs are classy. Yeah. You know, that's, yeah.
2: Arty.
0: Yeah.
1: Unlike me it's an art in the shot. Backyard hanging out.
0: What? We're
1: discussing.
0: That's right. Yeah, next time you don't get dressed to go out and do the, to hang out the washing, you can just be like, this is classy. It's a boudoir.
1: That's right.
5: Do you remember the Janet Jackson, the classic, from the 90s where she's got her, like, she's topless and she's got her hands above her head and some dude's
2: got his
5: hands over her boobs.
1: She was done so dirty at that. What was it?
2: Where the Super Bowl.
3: Justin Timberlake, what a dog.
1: Justice for Janet Jackson.
2: Justice for nipples.
1: Justice for nipples.
0: That's the new six-person band we're all forming together as Justice for Nipples.
2: Yay! Yeah. I call drums.
4: I also call drums.
0: I also play drums. Three drums. Oh. Everyone else figure it out amongst yourselves.
4: Sorry, Sid Wilson, you can't join this band now.
0: He was clamoring at the door too.
2: Get out of here, you.
4: I need a nipple-based band to join. Nip-not. There it is.
1: You know, slip nip was right there.
4: Yeah, but I
0: the rhyme is better. It's yours is cleverer, but the rhyme is catchier.
4: Like we put both on the radio, so we've got.
1: Do we have to fight?
4: Yeah.
3: Fight.
0: You guys are in direct competition.
4: I'm gonna start kicking like this, and if you get in the way, it's your own fault.
3: Hack the bone.
0: We've been very behaved actually with Simpsons references. We really thought it was going to be an all-out, just like no sentences at all, just Simpsons lines. But we've been...
3: We're keeping it classy.
0: You are indeed.
4: Yeah. With our back to the microphones.
0: Yeah, I was thinking of like... For a sec, I thought I should bring a bottle of something and we like have a drink every time there's a Simpsons reference. But it's a Tuesday and we have to get home somehow, so perhaps not. But we did... This is casting in my mind back.
4: The other day.
0: Yeah, dude. I don't know. 2000 and something something in the tens, we did a show called The Lousy Smart Show, and we played all bands with Simpsons references in them, like you guys, Dr. Colossus, Evergreen Terrace, Fall Out Boy.
3: I think I remember that.
0: Yeah. Any opportunity to play Stabbies, really, so absolutely.
3: Thank you. We appreciate it.
0: Not to worry. Alexis on fire.
2: Alex
0: is on fire.
2: Yes.
0: Oh, wait. Is there going to be a battle? Is there going to be like a Blink 182, Blink 182 sort of thing going on here about pronunciation?
2: I don't know. I just like that my name is somewhat in it.
0: I didn't want to say poor Alex is on fire, but
2: I like fire.
0: Or it could be like not like you're burning, like the guy on the cover of Suffer by Bad Religion.
2: We're coming full circle.
0: Hey, but like you're playing a good set. I'm like, fuck, Alex is on fire.
2: Yes.
0: Yeah, not like her skin is charring and burning, like a lyrics acid written.
1: Yeah.
2: Fire. Fire.
0: Yeah, Alex is on fire. Emerald Street.
3: Oh, that was my choice. It's a good song off a good record.
0: No more questions, Your Honour. Let's play it. We're in the studio with Stabber Through the Knifey Wifeys. Whoa. Spoilers. You're not allowed to hear about that yet. It's just, hang on a minute. This is Alex is on fire. We'll do that one later.

0: The cutaways, who we think should be bigger. We're voting to raise the cutaways up another couple of notches in the scene.
1: If you don't know them, what are you doing?
0: We're doing our best to fly the flag. Wax Woman was the recommended song.
2: Amazing
3: track. The O's in that song.
0: Eb, can you let other people have a word in?
3: Sorry.
0: Just everyone's special comments over here, like, good song. Recommend.
4: Yes.
3: What I was going to say is the harmonies on the woes in that song. 10 out of 10.
0: It does harken back to like some of the other stuff that we played here as like your influence stuff, that real like classic gang chant.
3: Yep. I mean, yes, and... I've got nothing. Someone give me an object.
0: We'll talk about My Chemical Romance.
4: Yes! So good. Fucking amazing. I love them so much.
0: I'm holding the CD in my hand and looking at the back of it, not because I don't know the songs, because I don't know what they're fucking called, because this is the era where the song titles don't necessarily relate to the lyrics and stuff.
4: I get that. And I guess I know them.
0: Thank You for the Venom was the
4: thank
0: song.
4: Thank You for the Venom.
0: When I when you requested it, I was like, what album's that off of? And then I saw it was on Three Cheers. I was like,

0: oh, I have this right. Again, I have this on compact disc. Yeah, and I was like, oh, I know this one. And then it started to play. I was like, oh, I definitely know this one.
1: That was a hard choice. That is a great album. That is all filler, no filler.
0: It is really
1: good. I mean,
0: there's
1: an interlude in there, which I sometimes skip. But then, other than that...
2: Skipping?
1: Yeah. I can't scream to it. There's no words. It's...
3: I completely missed My Chemical Romance.
1: Oh, no.
3: I feel like a fake emo kid, but I couldn't.
0: I think you could get into it. I think there's still time.
3: I don't know how.
0: I grew up on The Black Parade, and I went back to this album from The Black Parade.
1: Yes.
0: And when I was younger, it was Die Hard Black Parade, and I had to be convinced to listen to anything else from them. And then when I found this, I was like, oh, you're right. She's right. No Killer, No Filler.
1: No Killer, No Filler. Fantastic. It's a great album.
3: We should do album swap, Alex, where like you tell me the best tracks listed on this one and I'll pick something like awful.
1: Deal.
3: Yeah.
1: Yep.
2: Is that the one with Helena on it?
1: Yes, sure, it's the opening track.
2: Yeah, that's a great song.
1: It is a great song.
2: I didn't really listen to My Chemical Romance either, but every time that song comes on, it's such a good song.
1: It's a great song.
4: I remember hearing that first in the credits of that Paris Hilton House of Wax movie from 2006.
3: Interesting fact about House of Wax, which we watched again recently. Because why not? The wax is, they made it out of peanut butter.
2: And somehow Sass found that more disgusting.
3: Yeah, I don't like peanut butter, by the way.
0: What a smelly set that would have been.
3: Yeah. I just think that's so interesting. Like, they were trying to work out exactly what to make the wax out of, and they were like, let's make it out of peanut butter because it, like, melts, but it's also kind of stays put.
1: So not like the natural peanut butter.
3: Can you just imagine
1: like Kraft peanut butter?
3: Like what that would be like to be
1: and not crunchy.
3: Entire
1: no, very smooth.
3: Made of that.
1: Smooth as shit.
3: And beeswax and something else, I forget.
2: Oh, I would have tried like kofa or something. That seems like
3: let's get into the real nitty-gritty here.
1: Yeah, let's get into coconut chocolate crackles. Yeah.
4: Wax doesn't look like wax on a movie set. You got to get peanut butter.
3: I did bunch of dogs together.
4: But if you want something that looks like a horse, I just tape a bunch of cats together. Yeah. There you go. Yeah, there's your
1: My
4: Simpsons.
1: Chem is great. So good.
5: Well, that album clearly has staying power because Violet, my 13-year-old, we had a chicken spawn in our front yard. Just I don't know where the chicken came from.
3: Ooh.
5: So, of course, the chicken became ours. And Violet found the chicken. She got to name the chicken, named it Helena.
2: Yes!
5: Nice. From the MCR. So, clearly got staying power.
1: 2004 coming back at you.
2: Can you describe the chicken? Please.
5: Well, all right, I can.
0: Black fringe, red eyeliner.
2: Well, that's what I'm thinking. If it's like, got the red comb and the black body. It's very
1: MCR coded in churches. Just yes. I thought straight down the middle.
3: You were going to go into like what type of chicken it was, and then I was going to say this is not landline.
2: What's wrong with landline? I hated it as a child, but as an adult, I'm interested.
4: Anytime I want to feel old, I'd think that kids right now would look at bands like My Chemical Romance the same way that we looked at bands like Queen when we were like in high school.
1: I love Queen in high school.
5: I find
4: how they were like a 20-year-old band at that point.
1: Oh, yeah.
5: Okay. I find it a bit weird because Violet, 13, adores MCR, and she's got a T-shirt about how much she actually made, how much she loves Gerard Way.
1: Yes.
5: But she's 13 and he's like...
4: Yeah.
1: He's quite old now.
5: Yeah, I know. It's a bit weird. I mean, obviously she's referring back to the 2004 version of him, but it's just weird now.
1: Yeah.
5: But, you know. Staying power is impressive.
1: That is.
4: Yeah.
3: As long as it's a long distance crush, I suppose.
5: Yeah. Yep.
1: So good.
0: I think we can fit all the songs in tonight's show.
5: Okay.
3: Wow.
0: And it often doesn't happen. Wow. And, you know, I may be proven wrong, but I'm looking at the songs. We're going to go into Verst Nurse, the song Dedication Doesn't Pay the Rent.
3: This is like from a little while ago, but I still listen to this all the time.
2: I can attest to that all the time.
0: Then, let's not break a tradition. Dedication Doesn't Pay the Rent by Worst Nurse. We're on Mosh with Stabitha and the Knifey Wifeys.

0: We're reflecting on high tension. In fact, whatever you're about to say, you can just say now about high tension.
1: I was going to say they definitely did play a day of clarity mm-hmm. on the outside stage.
0: Yes.
1: 1 year, so it was quite possibly Karina who needed a lozenge.
0: Some dude in the crowd, after seeing a female vocalist, and I can't remember which band it was, said, that chick needs a lozenge. And it stayed with me. Whenever I see a heavy vocalist, sometimes I think to myself, that person needs a lozenge.
2: I reckon we need to, like, start keeping a record of some of these quotes. Cause some of them are quite good, things that people say afterwards.
1: I do need a lozenge quite often, and it would be nice if someone in the crowd could throw me one.
0: I'm at so many of your shows. I can come armed with lozenges and be like, here you go, Eb.
1: I like lemon-flavoured mm-hmm. ones, and the raspberry ones are okay as well.
3: Sass, I think it was after Municipal Waste where their singer was like, his throat was just so dry and sore, and he was just like, nothing's working, and you gave him like a lemon strepsil, and he's just like, this is the best! Why didn't no one tell me about these things?
2: Yeah, we could be selling them, really.
0: We definitely did not sell lozenges.
2: Lozenges, yeah.
4: Vapes and lozenges.
0: We interviewed High Tension here at Radio Adelaide before that Day of Clarity. I saw them live before Refused. And that it wasn't working straight away, like the crowd wasn't quite getting it. So Karina's like, I'm not having any of this fucking shit. Leaps off the stage and just starts like smashing into people, just like charging into them and made the mosh pit happen.
2: What a presence.
0: One of the most impressive things I've ever seen.
2: What a fucking presence, honestly. Like, huge inspiration for us.
0: So that song there was Collingwood. Before it, Good Little Taxpayer by Flanger Panties. Mm. Rest in peace. You guys played their final shows over here in interstate.
3: Yeah.
1: Yeah.
2: Really selfish of them to retire, but we love them so much.
0: A male-backed band. Yeah. Which I support entirely. Yeah. I think your position is the male guitarist in Sabbath and Life, your wife hasn't supported.
3: In response to all the female vocalist, female drummer comments, yeah. I can be a male guitarist.
2: I think you should put Sacrificial Man actually as your bio.
4: Oh, yeah. Do you want me to make you a t-shirt?
3: Yeah.
4: Okay.
3: Or a hat.
0: The one of the worst. So it's the two worst words I've ever experienced in my many years on radio here have been female-fronted. I get it in emails all the time, female-fronted band, and it drives me fucking crazy. Yeah. Like, put the fucking genre. Female-fronted means nothing to me. Yeah. Evanescence does not sound like fucking Stand Atlantic, does not sound like Save Ferris, does not sound like Ginger. Yes. Like, that's not a genre. That's not enough. Just be like, oh, there's a chick at the front. Like, it's, no, like... Yeah. Do some more research. Put some more respect into that band. 100%. It's not enough.
2: It's like any band should be able to call themselves whatever they want, whatever makes sense to them. But when other people are doing it, it's just cringe.
0: All-girl punk band.
3: Oh, I think being in Stabbies has really opened my eyes to just like some of the shit that gets said at shows to them. Like there's being aware of it and then there's seeing it. It's like, I know there are spiders in my ceiling, but I don't need to see them.
2: What did I say the other day? We don't play our instruments with our genders. Mm. Not sure that's...
3: Yeah.
1: What? Oh, I've been doing it this whole time.
0: That's how you're achieving that amazing tone.
1: Shut up. Don't tell them my secrets.
0: But we are about to play an amazing front woman right here. This is Pagan, Nikki Bruman, who now is over with the
2: Blood
0: band...
2: Blood Command,
0: thank you. I always think Praise Armageddonism, which is the album title, but Blood Command is the band. We still tag them as an Australian band when we play them on Mosh, because if you have an Australian member, you're an Aussie band.
2: That's right. Forever and always.
0: We interviewed Pagan when this album, Blackwash, came out. Another physical copy before we finish the show. Only a couple of songs to go, but we're going to do Death Before Disco. You're on Mosh on Radio Adelaide.

0: We're down to just one song left here in our Stabatha and the Knifey Wifey Spectacular. That was there, Unapologetically Me by Frenzy, and before it, a band that I'm wearing socks merch. These are my Pagan socks.
1: Yes.
2: They've lasted really well, because what year was that? That was...

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1: Have you ever felt that rush of emotions? 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Maybe it led to happily ever after, or maybe it left a bittersweet memory. Get ready to fall in love all over again. This is Papa Talk with Papa P, only here on Pinoy Radio Adelaide.

0: Makibahagi sa ating kwentuhan. 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

0: Have you ever felt that rush of emotions? That feeling you just can't explain? 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

0: Hello and welcome to The Wire, your independent national coverage of current affairs right across Australia on community and Indigenous radio. I'm Lucy Grant, coming to you from SYN in Melbourne, Victoria. And today on the show...
1: So these are all good measures for communities, for the climate, and to some extent will help neutralise the impact.
0: Victoria announces new restrictions on data centres, including water use and proximity to homes.
2: Rightly or wrongly, that whatever you're sharing in this moment will not actually go anywhere further. And I do think that's probably a big deal for a lot of teens in terms of when they're talking about emotions and thoughts.
0: We take a look at why AI chatbots are becoming a growing source of friendship and relationships for teenagers. And later...
3: We didn't know how many people were going to come to that rally, and then there were so many people there. And to see everyone's hands, like literally holding their hands around the market, was so special.
0: We speak to a Melbourne filmmaker about her documentary on the campaign to save Preston Market from demolition. We'll have this and more for you over the next half hour. The Victorian government has announced new restrictions on data centres, with Premier Ben Carroll unveiling the changes today. Under the new rules, new data centres will have to source their own renewable energy and will be banned from using drinking water for cooling. They will also need to be at least 150 metres from homes and cannot be built near schools. The Wire's Momina Shakur spoke with Climate Works Centre Policy Manager Matthew Benetti about what the new rules mean for the future of data centres.
1: Outlines restrictions that will be placed on data centres to limit their impact on land, on water, on energy, and it's got some good things in there. So it's requiring that these very energy-intensive data centres match that demand with new renewable energy supply. It's requiring that they cover the cost of connecting to the electricity grid. It's requiring that they're built at least 150 metres from homes and not anywhere near schools or childcare centres. And there's also a requirement that they don't use any drinkable water. So these are all good measures for communities, for the climate, and to some extent will help neutralise the impact.
4: As you mentioned, one of the restrictions is not using drinking water. Will that make a significant difference on Victoria's water supply?
1: Well, as it stands, according to the report, they're currently only using 1%. So 1% of their water usage is drinking water. So that seems to be a fairly small kind of shift towards wastewater and harvested rainwater. But data centres use water to cool their servers, and they use very large amounts of water. So Sydney Water recently produced a report that said that by 2035, they could potentially be using 250 megalitres a day, which is about the equivalent to 100 Olympic swimming pools. So it's not a small amount. So even that shift of 1% is a good step. And then there's also measures like closed loop systems, which recirculate the water rather than evaporating it, which could further save water by about 50 to 70%. So they do use a lot of water, but the technology is there to limit that water usage. Yeah.
4: The government says data centres should power themselves, protect homes and pay their way. What would that look like in practice?
1: So as it stands, data centres use about 3% of Australia's total electricity supply, which is not insignificant. AEMO, which is the governance body that manages Australia's energy system, have projected that that could increase to about 13% by 2035. So without an obligation for these data centre operators to match that demand with new renewable energy supply, the cost of building that energy infrastructure potentially would fall to consumers. So that leads to increased electricity bills. So that's why it's such an important step, both for cost, like electricity costs, but also for the energy transition to renewables, that there is a requirement that they match their electricity demands by building their own renewable energy supply. There is a kind of stipulation there in that they are, it appears, allowed to use diesel and gas as backup, which, as Climate Works says, we wouldn't support because those are fossil fuels. So we'd like them instead to be using batteries to ensure that they can operate year round.
4: Some communities, particularly in Melbourne's inner west, have raised concerns about noise, pollution, and new electricity infrastructure. How should these concerns be addressed?
1: They're very legitimate concerns. So you're right that data centres can be noisy. They can contribute to air pollution, primarily through the diesel backup generators that I just mentioned. So there are some measures in the plan that's been released today that should limit that. So there's going to be requirements around noise level. There'll be requirements around pollution. So some of those issues will be resolved, hopefully to a satisfactory level in the regulation that will oversee this. But the other factor is that there is now a requirement that they're built at least 150 metres from residential centres. So I think it's fair to say that substantial steps have been taken to minimise the impact on communities. That's not to say you shouldn't engage in, I'm sure the government will have a consultation process on what the specific regulations look like and how ambitious those standards are, but there are some good measures to limit the impact on communities, I would say.
4: With data centre energy use expected to grow significantly, what do you think Victoria needs to do now to make sure the industry can grow without putting pressure on local communities and resources?
1: One of the issues is that data centres can be built anywhere from, you know, it takes about anywhere from 6 months to 2 years, whereas building electricity infrastructure takes anywhere from 2 years to 5 years for solar and wind, and then the transmission can take even longer than that, 5 to 10 years. So there's this sort of gap between the pace at which the data centres can be built and the pace at which energy infrastructure can be built. There is a solution to that. So Australia's got what's called Renewable Energy Guarantee of Origin certificates, and they basically outline where and what type of facility has generated a unit of electricity. So you can tell if it's been generated by coal or by gas or by wind or by solar. So to kind of deal with that time gap that exists between how long it takes to build a data center and how long it takes to build the energy infrastructure, you could impose a requirement that data centres in the interim are required to purchase these certificates from renewable energy generators, and that way you can sort of ensure that they're not, you know, sourcing their energy from fossil fuels in the interim. So that's one big measure.
0: Matthew Bonetti from Climate Work Centre there, speaking with The Wire's Moamina Shakur. New research reveals the growing number of teenagers are forming relationships with AI chatbots. In the US, 1 in 5 teenagers use AI chatbots for romantic relationships, while almost half say they see AI as a friend. RMIT professor Diana Bowman says this could affect how young people develop relationships and deal with emotions. The Wire's Moamina Shakur spoke with Professor Diana Bowman about what this could mean for the future of communication.
2: I think there's the social pressures in terms of people are on their screens, and there is obviously an addiction that comes with some of these platforms and applications. And I also think it's just the general angst of being a teenager as well. Relationships are hard. Interacting with friends are hard. So if you can lean into an AI and it really is reflecting the tone and the type of responses that you are wanting, wouldn't you go to that friendly bot over to somebody who might be a little bit harder or a little bit challenging to discuss with? There's also just not the judgment that goes with it. So when you're talking to a bot and sharing your deepest, darkest feelings, you know that there is no judgment call, which you might have with one of your friends. And I think there also might be an issue about confidentiality, that you feel, rightly or wrongly, that whatever you're sharing in this moment will not actually go anywhere further. And I do think that's probably a big deal for a lot of teens in terms of when they're talking about emotions and thoughts, the idea that what they're telling their best friend might actually be shared with the wider friendship group. Mm. So complicated and much to unpack.
4: Yeah, so there's definitely appeal there for teenagers. But if we, I guess, look at relationship with AI, how does that affect the teenagers' emotional development and communication skills there?
2: I think we're going to see, and definitely as more teens develop this habit of having relationships or friendships with AI that the impact is going to be more significant than probably that we're even thinking about today. Being a teenager is hard. We all know that. But there are so many developmental milestones that happen during those teenage years that really set you up for success in terms of friendships and relationships later in life. And so if you're kind of doing this workaround and not having to experience some of the heartbreak, some of the, you know, challenges, some of the skills that you learn, and a lot of it is around communication and processing, then when you're going into adulthood and there's an expectation that you know how to process and deal with this and you haven't, you're not going to have the same kind of grit and resilience around relationships that you would have had but for this reliance on AI.
4: Could AI ever play a positive role in helping teenagers, say, you know, who feel lonely?
2: I think there's a great role in terms of AI for certain people in certain circumstances. And I do think we're seeing studies across the world that are looking at how people who are living by themselves and experiencing loneliness are actually using AI in a really positive way. But what we are seeing is these are curated experiences, often designed for particular demographics. What we're not seeing in terms of the work that we're looking at is these curated experiences or these safe kind of closed systems. And so what we're seeing is teenagers relying on or increasingly relying on AI systems that are actually encouraging them to engage in self-harm, that have encouraged, and we've seen this now multiple times, encourage them to commit suicide. And so there's just not the safety mechanisms, especially for teenagers who don't have the same emotional development as maybe what an adult who could use this in a really positive and proactive way. So I think that's a real challenge in terms of how we talk about it in society, because I think there are many great cases, I guess, where we can use AI and that will be really positive. And then on the flip side, there are definitely populations where it could be a little riskier, especially if it's not as controlled or does not have the boundaries that we might need.
4: And what responsibilities should AI companies have when developing their products?
2: I think we're actually starting to see the courts actually hold technologies to account. Definitely the fact that these algorithms are designed to be addictive has definitely come out in the last few months in terms of the US and what we're seeing. So I think there's an onus in terms of the tech companies to be open and transparent about what they're doing and how they're doing it. But I think there's also responsibilities on caregivers and family members and schools in terms of talking about these in a way that actually makes these teens understand what they're doing in terms of their behaviours. And definitely there is an onus on all of us to talk about what safety and privacy looks like. So it is, I think, not any one group or entity within society, but we as a collective, as we all increasingly use AI in our lives, need to be talking about ways that people can protect themselves.
4: Speaking about protecting themselves, what can parents and schools do to help young people have appropriate relationships with AI?
2: I think there's a great opportunity for people putting down their phones or putting their screens away, starting at having dinner time table conversations again, actually having kids, you know, doing activities with each other that don't involve a screen. So I know that sounds pretty old school, and I do have a 12-year-old, so I know what wrestling a screen away from her can be. But going back and just doing activities together that are offline and just involve participation and communication and negotiation and just really leaning into those skills.
0: Professor Diana Bowman from RMIT University there, speaking with The Wire's Moamina Shakur. 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I am Lucy Grant in Melbourne. A big hello to our listeners in Alice Springs on ACCC 102.1 FM, to our friends in Noosa on Noosa FM 101.3, and to the other side of the country to Radio Goolari in Broome, Western Australia. For 4 years, Melbourne filmmaker Kim Chow Evans has followed the community campaign to stop a 50-year-old market being demolished and replaced with luxury apartments. The Save the Preston Market Action Group's decade-long fight has already secured a heritage overlay protecting the site. But similar battles are playing out at Sydney's Paddy's Market, Adelaide's Crown and Anchor Hotel, and Queen Victoria Market in Melbourne. The Wire's John King speaks with Kim Chow Evans about her documentary, The People's Market, the campaign it follows, and what's at stake when developers target the spaces that hold communities together.
5: I learnt about the
3: demolition plan from the Save the Preston Market Action Group, who had the stall outside Preston Market for several years. I was really shocked that that was going to happen. I didn't really believe it was something that was going to happen.
5: Kim didn't set out to make a documentary. She met the campaign group outside the market, offered to film a few things for them, and within a week realised she was looking at something bigger.
3: I just found it so wonderful that there was these community members from all different backgrounds of life have come together for a shared goal. And these people coming together wouldn't have known each other otherwise, but was because of the Preston Market campaign that they had come together.
5: 4 years on, Kim has followed four volunteers from the campaign, a group she says didn't so much choose as fall into.
3: There's people in the group that have never done anything like this before. What an amazing experience to join the Save the Preston Market campaign when you've never done anything like this before, and to have that experience, to know that you can make a difference.
5: The turning point for the campaign and for the film came at a rally called Hands Around Preston Market, where thousands turned out after volunteers letterboxed the suburb with flyers.
3: We didn't know how many people were going to come to that rally, and then there were so many people there, and to see everyone's hands, literally holding their hands around the market, was so special. There was maybe 40,000 flyers that were distributed, and that's a group of volunteers doing that, and so then to see showing their love for Preston Market was really beautiful.
5: That pressure, sustained over more than a decade of campaigning, has already produced a win, a heritage overlay that now protects the market from demolition. But for Kim, the story was never really about property values or planning law. It's about what a space like this actually holds.
3: Preston Market is really representative of the migrant communities that come to Australia, and they come and they share food and culture. And Preston Market is such a beautiful representation of all these different cultures coming together. There's all this intergeneration connection, migration stories and cultural exchange that happens at Preston Market. And it's a place that you can't recreate. If you knock down something like that, you can't rebuild it. Preston Market is a cultural hub. It's a community hub.
5: It's a tension playing out well beyond Preston. In inner city markets, old shopping strips and community hubs across the country, wherever rising land values collide with the informal, unglamorous infrastructure that actually holds neighbourhoods together, Kim's documentary, The People's Market, is now in post-production, funded so far almost entirely by her own time and in-kind support from other local creatives.
3: I'm fundraising to get an editor on board as a solo filmmaker. There's only so much I can do. I have assembled as much as I can. This film has been a labour of love, but now there's things that cost money to finish the film.
5: Preston isn't an isolated case. Right now, similar fights are playing out in almost every Australian capital. In Sydney, Paddy's Markets shows the other side of that story. Stallholders fought a plan to lease out a large slice of the historic Haymarket site to an upmarket dining operator, and the City of Sydney Council pushed for state government funding to keep the market in its traditional form. But the fight was lost in court. The New South Wales Supreme Court ruled in the market operator's favour. And today, much of Paddy's has been replaced by a $20 million gentrified food hall. It's a reminder that heritage value and community pressure don't always win the day. If you want to get behind the fight for Preston Market, the Save the Preston Market Action Group is on Instagram and Facebook, and always looking for people to join the mailing list, turn up to rallies, or simply spread the word. And if you want to support Kim's documentary directly, you can find the People's Market film on Instagram with links through to the Australian Cultural Fund campaign. If there's a market, a pub, or a community hall near you facing the same fight, Preston's story is proof of what a few years of persistent, unglamorous organising can actually achieve.
0: That was John King from Inner FM Melbourne speaking with filmmaker Kim Chow Evans about her documentary, The People's Market. Women continue to face challenges in politics, from discrimination to unfair treatment. Emily's List Australia CEO, Pamela Anderson, says having women represented in politics is important for advancing women's rights and creating greater equality. SINS Represent National presenters Zoe Isles, Ashley Sharkey and Benita Paul spoke with Pamela Anderson about why women's voices matter in politics and the challenges they can face.
6: Obviously, Emily's List is a very good platform for female Labor representatives. So how important is it for governments around the world to have equal female representation in politics?
7: I think it's the number one important thing. And I think you can see that around the world by how women's rights are being treated at the moment. Australia's got fantastic representation, although it is on one side of politics. So it is because the Labor Party has something called quotas and affirmative action rules. And so we have rules within the Labor Party that mean we have to have minimum 50% of women running in winnable and marginal seats. So that means that we have really great... So I think we've got 52% women represented in the Australian Parliament government right now, and we have 60% of that is our caucus. What that means is that talking about menopause and perimenopause and periods is not a weird thing anymore. Talking about women's pain, talking about women's health, talking about paid parental leave, talking about things that affect women and families is now a normal conversation. You don't have to have the fight as to whether or not it's important or not. You're having the fight on what are the best parts of legislation to put forward. And that's obvious because you can also see what's happening in the US at the moment. And we're seeing a wind back. They're going back 50 years, if not more, in women's rights. And that's scary. And I think having women sitting at the table, but not just all women, progressive women, women who are going to put the fight up for other women and are going to be there to make sure that... why abortion rights are so important is because that's a basic human right to be able to choose over what happens to your own body. And if you don't have that right, then all the other rights are secondary. And so that's why that's our number one thing. We've got five other values, but our number one is that those abortion rights. Because if you don't have that as a basic human right to choose what happens to your body and when, then all the other rights really become in secondary.
8: We've actually talked recently on this show about how hostile Australian politics has been lately and in the past towards women candidates and MPs. How does Emily's List aim to support women candidates and MPs in the face of this sexism and hostility?
7: Yeah, look, it's probably the worst I've ever seen it. It's pretty horrendous. I think the last time we were just talking about this morning in the office, Julia Gillard was probably the last time we can remember when there was really bad misogyny against women publicly. In the public realm. We saw just recently with Jacinta Allen how badly she was treated and how personal those attacks came. We help women by providing them with a support network. We also work with external parties to help with monitoring online abuse as well. But it is really, it's just outward misogyny, and it's just shocking to see how violent and how broadly it's actually being spread. Because the thing is, as well, or the issue I have is when people say something misogynistic to someone, a woman online, it's nearly always violent as well. And it's usually sexual violence as well as physical violence. And so it's death threats, it's threats of rape, it's threats of, you know, harm to family members. And so it's not just, oh, you're ugly, you're fat, you're this, which also happens. It is really quite concerning. So what we're doing is we try and provide a support network. We try and work with external companies to try and monitor how they're, or try and block some of those comments, and then provide, put together reports that can then be taken to authorities. And we also are working with current members of parliament to see what laws can possibly be introduced to try and monitor or prevent this from happening. Also, looking across the world, Brazil has recently just outlawed misogyny speech, or included misogyny speech as hate speech. They've identified that that is a key part of a driver to domestic violence, and that by putting laws around and making misogyny in the same realm as anti-Semitism, racism and other hate speech, which has been banned in other countries around the world, but Brazil's said misogyny is also a key part of that. Mm. It's actually also trying to manage that behaviour online. And often they're fake accounts. So people have so no accountability, so they feel like they can say what they want.
8: Yeah, truly. And I think one MP in particular, I think, has really highlighted the levels of this is Georgie Purcell,
7: yeah,
8: who we also had on the show last season as well, talking about how she just has to block it all because the volume of it and the level of how horrible the things being said are is just really something hard to imagine.
7: Six of our members who are MPs have cases with police being investigated. That's how serious it is.
8: And it seems like that's, unfortunately at the moment, part and parcel of being a woman in politics.
0: Pamela Anderson, CEO of Emily's List Australia there, speaking to SINS Represent National hosts. And unfortunately, that's the end of the show today. Thank you so much for listening wherever you are in Australia. The Wire is a co-production between community radio station SIN in Melbourne, 2SER in Sydney, Radio Adelaide, 4ZZZ and Radio 4EB in Brisbane, with the great support of the Community Broadcasting Foundation and the Community Radio Network. 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We pay our respects to elders past, present and emerging. I'm Lucy Grant, coming to you from SIN in Melbourne, Victoria. Thanks so much for your company and we'll see you next time on The Wire.

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1: Hello, baby. Welcome to that big little breakfast show. Happy Wednesday.

0: BBC News with Moira Alderson. President Trump's top envoys have held their first direct talks for months with senior Iranian officials. Mr. Trump said the meeting on the sidelines of the United Nations General Assembly in New York had been productive. Iranian state media say the main reasons for the discussions was to convey Tehran's conditions for reopening the Strait of Hormuz. From New York, here's Neda Taufik.
1: For the Iranian delegation, it's also important to note that they've actually met with U.S. officials. It was a three-hour long meeting, at least from President Trump and his special envoy, Steve Witkoff. They've described it as a very good meeting. And we'll see if President Trump does meet with the Iranian president. It's something he says he's open to, but there is nothing confirmed on that.
0: Earlier, Mr. Trump told the assembly that Iran was a long-term menace, but he believed a deal would be made after the US midterm elections in November. With US sanctions targeting Iran's airline industry coming into full effect, the Iranian media are reporting that flights from Tehran to Baghdad and Muscat are being cancelled. The sanctions are part of a switch by the US to economic rather than military warfare against Iran. Here's Sebastian Usher.
2: The US Treasury Secretary Scott Bessent has declared that Iranian airlines will be completely shut down as the new sanctions come into force. The move's aimed at throttling Iran's airways by completely cutting access to the US financial system to anyone providing services to them. Not that there are many international routes still open to Iran in any case. Iraq is the last major hub for Iranian airlines, but that too now looks like it could be closed down. The blockade does seem to be succeeding as another US pressure point on the already enfeebled arteries of the Iranian economy.
0: President Macron of France has used his address to the UN General Assembly to criticise peace efforts in Gaza. He said no humanitarian corridors had been opened and described conditions in the territory as a spectacle that shames us all. Mr. Macron also called for Ukraine and Russia to pause strikes on each other's energy facilities. Ukraine's President Volodymyr Zelensky has said both Kiev and Washington want the war with Russia to end before winter. After talks with President Trump in New York, Mr. Zelensky said they'd discussed possible de-escalatory steps, as well as what he called a winter package of air defence for Ukraine. He'd earlier also said that he'd asked Mr. Trump for Patriot missiles and for licences to make such missiles within his country. And on called on Mr. Trump to arrange a meeting between the three countries.
3: I think that the most important moving that what really president can do, that he can organize a trilateral meeting where all the sensitive things leaders can raise and try to end the war.
0: You're listening to World News from the BBC. Researchers at University College London say they've made public the most comprehensive record yet of enslaved populations across the British Empire. The 4 million records cover 20 former colonies during the 19th century. The database has been made available on the genealogy website Ancestry, and UCL says it will provide an invaluable research tool for millions of people of African descent around the world. A cybercriminal group known as Shiny Hunters says it's hacked into the FBI and stolen data on thousands of employees. A message on the American Law Enforcement Agency's recruitment page says the system is currently unavailable. There's been no comment from the FBI. A court in Sri Lanka has handed jail terms of more than 200 years to each of 15 men convicted over the 2019 Easter Sunday bombings. In the blasts, Islamist suicide bombers targeted three high-end hotels and three churches, killing 270 people. Ambarasan Etirajan reports.
4: It was the deadliest attack on civilians Sri Lanka had ever witnessed. More than 500 people suffered injuries. For some, the injuries were life-changing. The families of the victims and the Catholic Church welcomed the verdicts, which came after a five-year trial. The sentences ranged from 200 to 260 years in jail. They include Mohammed Naufar Maulavi, who was accused of providing support to the nine-member suicide squad. Nine other defendants were acquitted.
0: A coroner has found that the American actress Hayden Panettiere died from an accidental drug overdose. The 36-year-old had consumed a combination of fentanyl, muscle relaxants and an antipsychotic drug. She was found unresponsive last month at her home in South Carolina. Ms. Panettiere was known for roles in the TV series Heroes and Nashville, as well as the Scream film franchise. She'd written in her memoir about the difficulties of being a child star. BBC News.
5: a Wednesday if you want it. Got a really nice Wednesday if you want. Come on, take it on. Take it on, baby. What a day. What a day. Have you seen it out there? Just open your curtains. It's glorious. If you're having a cup of coffee at home now, just have it outside. Get some of that nice, gentle morning sun on your face this morning. I mean, take your radio. Don't leave me here. Hey, take me with you. It is a properly beautiful day. It's 11 degrees at the moment. We'd have settled for that as the top a few weeks ago. And we're getting up to 25, apparently. 25. Is that what we reckon is perfect? 25. I think we kind of do, right? Don't we? We know. You know, I know. 25 is perfect. 25 is when you go, yeah, all right. Yeah, all right, I'll go into town. And it's Adelaide. You know you're going to find a park. Some places you might have to look a bit, but, you know, it's like you might have to go the next street or something. I love this town. I love this city. It's absolutely glorious. It's a city. It's got two cathedrals. Two. What's that song about Liverpool? If you want a cathedral, we've got one to spare. You will need sunscreen in the rest of the day, though, OK? So, you know, don't take this stuff for granted. Look at me telling you what to do. Sunscreen your ears. I don't care about the rest. Sunscreen your ears. I do care about the rest, but don't forget your ears. They're important. You've got such nice ears. I mean, they are. They're, from here, they look fantastic. It's the Big Little Breakfast Show on Radio Adelaide. My name's Paul Davis. Press a button, Davis, and shut up.

0: mental as anything, and rock and roll music kicking off the Big Little Breakfast Show. I was a bit worried there. I thought, oh no, I put in the instrumental by mistake. But no, they were just like, you know, they're just a proper intro. A proper intro. 13, 14 minutes. But yeah, we do exact time checks here, as you may know if you're the regular listener. So nearly 14 minutes past 7. And I do urge you, if you can get a bit of sunshine in the morning now, get your vitamin D up. It's really good for you. Just 10 minutes while you have your cup of coffee. Give yourself some me time. And don't leave your phone behind, but take your radio. I don't know. A little bit of peace and quiet doesn't do you any harm in the morning. You could get peace and quiet from the Big Little Breakfast Show any minute now. I could press the wrong button, take the whole thing off air. You think I'm joking? It's happened before. It's fine. This week's Big Little Breakfast shows are named after quotes from Bluey. Right, because it's important. Right. We've done Confucius. We've done Machiavelli. We've done, what was his name last week? Pico, we did last week. It's brilliant. I like Pico. And now we're at the zenith. We're at the, I don't think we're going to top doing Bluey. Bluey's just brilliant. There's a quote from an episode called Baby Race, and we used a quote from Baby Race yesterday. Yesterday's show was entitled Run Your Own Race, and that was said by Chili in the episode Baby Race. Now, this is also from Baby Race, but this was said to Chili from Bella, and this applies to you. I'm talking to you. Yes, don't go out for your coffee yet. I'm talking to you. Today's show is entitled, You're Doing Great. I know. It's good, isn't it? You're doing great. Because really, you are. Just keep it going. Keep doing great. You are doing great.
1: Got a hole in my shoe that'd make you laugh. Been knocked down so many times, I got a cauliflower ass. Got a raging thirst you could photograph. Been bought and sold.

Nearly 20 past now. Jimmy Keegan Project and 39 Miles of Bad Road. Love Jimmy Keegan and love Yuji's voice that's in that. It's just absolute. Yuji was in here a couple of weeks ago with the Australian Rock Orchestra and the show that they put on. It was brilliant. It was absolutely fantastic. When they do it again, make sure you go because... what a show. Oh, what a circus. Oh, never mind. Nearly 20 past. We are heading to the Morning Soul Zone. I've got The Glories and Laverne Baker, and I might play something, a Northern Soul classic from The Birthday Boy. Yeah. Do you know whose birthday it is? You will if you keep listening. I'll tell you. Don't worry. You won't be in the dark for long. It's fine. Just want you to keep listening. It makes a difference to me.

Is it me, or does that sound like somebody recorded it off the radio? It's really not good, that, is it? That was Temporary Heartache from Swanee, and I will get a better record. If that's your favourite ever track and you want to complain, triplem.com.au, that's where you need to go. That's what we want. If you want to get in touch with the Big Little Breakfast Show, please do, please, whether it's good, bad or indifferent. I'm very happy to get your feedback. How do you do indifferent feedback? I don't know. I don't know that either. I've no idea. 0434 831015. 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We'll play something a bit better and then we'll get ourselves into the Morning Soul Zone. And I don't mean it's better, but it's just a better recording.

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0: money from the Flying Lizards on the Big Little Breakfast Show. It is now 29 minutes to 8 o'clock. I haven't mentioned yet, but after 8 o'clock, I've got my interview with Midgeur. I'm going to play that. I so much enjoyed chatting with Midgeur. It was just brilliant. I was a bit nervous at the beginning and I swore, for which I apologise, but it wasn't a bad swear, but it is a swear. And I tried to take it out. I tried to beep it and I couldn't manage it. It was so much part of the conversation. It just, so I left it in. I checked with somebody either in the office and they went, yeah, it's all right. You are in Australia. It's fine. It's practically the culture. No, I think he said it is the culture. It's fine. You can do that. I don't swear when the microphone's live, but I think when the microphone wasn't live, I don't know, the switch in my head didn't work properly. Anyway, back to the Morning Soul Zone. Please stick around for my chat with Midgeur. It was so much fun, so enjoyable. I want you to share in it. Give Me My Freedom from the Glories is going to kick this off. This is the Glories were Frankie Gehring, Mildred Vaney, and Dolores Brown. Dolores Brown got replaced later, but she was part of the group in this. They were described by the Record Mirror as a Supremes. This track was called a Supremes styled beta. It's a cracker of a track. Have a listen.
1: I love you, babe, but I gotta break away.

Give Me My Freedom from The Glories. It was originally called, in brackets, I Love You, Babe, But... No, yeah, I Love You, Babe, But... That was in brackets. And then Give Me My Freedom. And then it got just shortened to Give Me My Freedom, which, you know, I get that. Because, like, telling people something's in brackets when you're presenting it on the right, that just... That's ridiculous, isn't it? It's not good. Laverne Baker. Have you ever heard of Laverne Baker? If you are a soul aficionado, you might well have heard of Laverne Baker. And you might well have heard of her tune, Jim Dandy, which is a cracker of a tune and was, for a long time, her signature tune. So I recommend that. We'll play it another time. Don't worry. We'll get to it. But this... This takes the tune from Jim Dandy and repurposes it for at the height of a TV show. You'll know which one. When I press the button, you'll know which one. It's fine. This is bonkers. This track is absolutely bonkers. Laverne Baker. It's called Batman to the Rescue.

0: His birthday today. It's his birthday today.
1: Lots of people tell me that I should take over the Big Little Breakfast Show. I may do it, I may not. Nobody knows. But as I've always said, the boss was always right.

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Just, I love it. Absolutely love it. Oh, dear. Where are we? 22. 22 at the top of the hour. Oh, dear. It's

0: Bruce Springsteen's birthday today. That's his version of Frank Wilson's Indeed I Do, which is the Northern Soul classic. That's just how we roll on the Big Little Breakfast Show, the Morning Soul Zone. We've got 18 minutes to the top of the hour. Right, one more track and then we'll do Elephants Can't Jump. Just my guilty pleasure.
1: A few questions that I need to know. How you could ever hurt me so.

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1: Elephants can't jump. No, elephants can't jump. They just spit and fart and trumpet, tread your toes and give you the hump. But elephants can't jump.
0: Elephants can't jump. And the world's largest timber-framed structure is a replica of Noah's Ark at a Christian theme park in Kentucky. Christian theme park. They'll be changing money in the churches next, I tell you. In 2004, which... It doesn't seem that long ago somehow, but it's 22 years ago. In 2004, a boat in Texas capsized because everyone ran to one side to look at a nudist beach. They have nudists in Texas. In 2012, Americans can grieve. In 2012, a smuggler was arrested at the Smuggler's Inn in Washington after arriving in a car with the license plate Smuggler. Just one G in the license plate Smuggler.

0: I love Americans.
1: Good morning to our American listener. It might just be Ken. I don't know. If you're an American and you listen, please say hello. Please, please, please, please. You know that Welcome to Las Vegas sign, that famous sign? It's quite iconic. It's not in Las Vegas. It's in Paradise, Nevada. I've been lucky enough to go to Bellagio in Italy. It's a glorious, glorious little town. It's beautiful. There are more rooms at the Bellagio Hotel in Las Vegas than there are people in the town of Bellagio in Italy. That's ridiculous. It's like the Infinite Hotel. If the Infinite Hotel is a hotel with an infinite number of rooms and it's got an infinite number of people in it, right, and then someone else turns up at reception and says, "Have you got a room for me?" The receptionist says yes, because it's an infinite hotel. But there's an infinite number of people in the infinite number of hotel rooms. What happens? Everybody moves up one room. That's what happens. Person in room one moves to room two. Person in two goes to three, so on and so forth. Just... Not quite sure how you communicate this with everybody, but that's how you fit them in. It is illegal for the citizens of Monaco to go to the casino in Monte Carlo. How do they get the staff then? First James Bond movie, anybody, was released on the same day as the first Beatles single. Anybody? You're going to have to look it up. That's it. More elephants can't jump in the car on the way to school. Or, actually, maybe, just on the way to school. I had a note from someone who drives a bus to school full of kids and they listen. Elephants can't... In the bus on the way to school. I don't know. Yeah. Just elephants can't jump on the way to school. Yeah, I know. I'm just kind of tying myself in a knot here. 8 minutes to the top of the hour.

That's Black Eyed Peas and Pump It on the Big Little Breakfast Show. Who sent me the text? Who's that? Who sent me the text about Dr. No and Love Me Do? Yes, you're right. You're right. You're absolutely right. There's a couple. There's Dave and there's Cyril. Are you really called Cyril? You've just done a made-up name for the radio. Cyril's a great name. It's a brilliant name. Well done. Well done on that. Well done. Okay. Got 3 minutes to the top of the hour. I'll play a short track. And then after the news, we are going to do the mid-year interview. I hope it's okay now. I bigged it up so much. I hope it's all right.

0: It's the Big Little Breakfast Show on Radio Adelaide for this Wednesday morning, the 23rd of September. We've got 15 degrees already. Look at it out there. It's absolutely gorgeous. If you're having a cup of coffee, if you're just having a glass of water, get yourself out in the sunshine and have a little minute to yourself before your day starts. Get a little bit of this sun on your face. Get some vitamin D. Don't overdo it. Don't overdo it. For the rest of the day, you're going to put sunscreen on. It's fine. But for now, just enjoy, because we're going to get up to 25 and have a proper sunny day. Today's Big Little Breakfast Show is entitled, You're Doing Great. It's a quote from Bluey from the episode Baby Race, and it's something that Bella says to Chili. If that means something to you, I'm a bit jealous. But I mean it. It's for you. You are doing great. You're doing great. The quote is, you're doing great, but you are doing great. Absolutely first rate.
1: BBC News with Moira Alderson. President Trump's top envoys have held their first direct talks for months with senior Iranian officials. Mr. Trump said the meeting on the sidelines of the United Nations General Assembly in New York had been productive. Iranian state media say the main reasons for the discussions was to convey Tehran's conditions for reopening the Strait of Hormuz. From New York, here's Neda Taufik.
2: For the Iranian delegation, it's also important to note that they've actually met with U.S. officials. It was a three-hour long meeting, at least from President Trump and his special envoy, Steve Witkoff. They've described it as a very good meeting. And we'll see if President Trump does meet with the Iranian president. It's something he says he's open to, but there is nothing confirmed on that.
1: Earlier, Mr. Trump told the assembly that Iran was a long-term menace, but he believed a deal would be made after the US midterm elections in November. With US sanctions targeting Iran's airline industry coming into full effect, the Iranian media are reporting that flights from Tehran to Baghdad and Muscat are being cancelled. The sanctions are part of a switch by the US to economic rather than military warfare against Iran. Here's Sebastian Usher.
3: The US Treasury Secretary Scott Bessent has declared that Iranian airlines will be completely shut down as the new sanctions come into force. The move's aimed at throttling Iran's airways by completely cutting access to the US financial system to anyone providing services to them. Not that there are many international routes still open to Iran in any case. Iraq is the last major hub for Iranian airlines, but that too now looks like it could be closed down. The blockade does seem to be succeeding as another US pressure point on the already enfeebled arteries of the Iranian economy.
1: President Macron of France has used his address to the UN General Assembly to criticise peace efforts in Gaza. He said no humanitarian corridors had been opened and described conditions in the territory as a spectacle that shames us all. Mr. Macron also called for Ukraine and Russia to pause strikes on each other's energy facilities. Ukraine's President Volodymyr Zelensky has said both Kiev and Washington want the war with Russia to end before winter. After talks with President Trump in New York, Mr. Zelensky said they'd discussed possible de-escalatory steps, as well as what he called a winter package of air defence for Ukraine. He'd earlier also said that he'd asked Mr. Trump for Patriot missiles and for licences to make such missiles within his country. And on called on Mr. Trump to arrange a meeting between the three countries.
4: I think that the most important moving, that what really president can do, that he can organize a trilateral meeting where all the sensitive things leaders can raise and try to end the war.
1: You're listening to World News from the BBC. Researchers at University College London say they've made public the most comprehensive record yet of enslaved populations across the British Empire. The 4 million records cover 20 former colonies during the 19th century. The database has been made available on the genealogy website Ancestry, and UCL says it will provide an invaluable research tool for millions of people of African descent around the world. A cybercriminal group known as Shiny Hunters says it's hacked into the FBI and stolen data on thousands of employees. A message on the American Law Enforcement Agency's recruitment page says the system is currently unavailable. There's been no comment from the FBI. A court in Sri Lanka has handed jail terms of more than 200 years to each of 15 men convicted over the 2019 Easter Sunday bombings. In the blasts, Islamist suicide bombers targeted three high-end hotels and three churches, killing 270 people. Ambarasan Etirajan reports.
3: It was the deadliest attack on civilians Sri Lanka had ever witnessed. More than 500 people suffered injuries. For some, the injuries were life-changing. The families of the victims and the Catholic Church welcomed the verdicts, which came after a five-year trial. The sentences ranged from 200 to 260 years in jail. They include Mohammed Naufar Maulavi, who was accused of providing support to the nine-member suicide squad. Nine other defendants were acquitted.
1: A coroner has found that the American actress Hayden Panettiere died from an accidental drug overdose. The 36-year-old had consumed a combination of fentanyl, muscle relaxants and an antipsychotic drug. She was found unresponsive last month at her home in South Carolina. Ms. Panettiere was known for roles in the TV series Heroes and Nashville, as well as the Scream film franchise. She'd written in her memoir about the difficulties of being a child star. BBC News.

0: That, if you needed telling, was Vienna from Ultravox, right? As you may know, if you're the regular listener to the Big Little Breakfast Show, I don't do recorded interviews. I don't like doing online interviews, and I have, but I've changed that because, you know, I've never met a rule I didn't want to break. Changed it and did an online interview, but it was live with UB40, right? And then I got this opportunity to have a chat with Midjour last week, who was doing presses for his upcoming gigs around Australia and in Adelaide. He's at the Gov. I'll tell you when in a minute. And I did this on Friday afternoon, I want to play it for you now. And I've not edited it, but it's the first time I've done one of these. And what I should have done, if anything, differently, was I should have said in the middle of it, well, I tell you what, Midge, we're just going to go to your track now and we'll play something, like, and then not play it, because I only had him for 20 minutes. So then not play it and then come in afterwards and go, yeah, that was If I Was from Midjour. I love that track, Midge, thank you very much, blah, blah, blah. But I didn't do that. Next time I'd have to do this online interviewee thing, I will do better. But you live and learn, right? You live and learn. The other thing that I have to explain is that I was a bit starstruck by Midjour. I happily admit that. He's an amazing musician, and it was there, I mean, with Geldof setting up Band Aid and then Live Aid. What do you want? What do you want? I was so pleased. Please give it a listen for me. Let me know what you think.
1: Oh, there we go.
2: I've just let him in. Okay. Can you hear us, Paul?
0: Yeah, gotcha.
2: All right, all good. I'll hit record on my side. Okay, got it.
0: This is his agent.
2: Start recording.
0: All right. Hey, Midge.
1: Hey, how are you doing, Paul?
0: I'm all right, apart from the shabby tech at this end, man.
1: Listen, what can I tell you? Listen, where's a 10-year-old when you need one? You know, who can sort this out for us old guys?
0: That's what I need. That's exactly what I need. Send me a child now.
1: That's exactly, yes.
0: And I was trying to kick this off with your track, Yellow Pearl. I wanted to play the instrumental, and when I put this to air, that's probably what I'm going to do. I'm just going to bring in Yellow Pearl like starting Top of the Pops, right?
1: Fantastic.
0: That's what I want to do, and then I want to go. So and then I'll just kick off like this, right? Because I've written a bit of an introduction, as you would.
1: Okay, all right.
0: So, there are musicians that have had a hit record, and there are musicians who seem to have been standing somewhere near the control panel of popular music for the last 50 years or so. God, I'm sorry to say that, Mitch. My next guest has been part of Thin Lizzy, The Rich Kids, Visage, and Ultravox. And when I was researching you, Midge, I heard a little rumor that you were asked to do vocals for the Sex Pistols as well. I don't know if that's true. You can tell me that in a minute, all right, because I want to embarrass you some more. Midjour has enjoyed a hugely successful solo career and was one of the driving forces behind Band Aid, Do They Know It's Christmas, Live Aid, all of that stuff. He's a songwriter, singer, guitarist, producer, and importantly, someone who has continued to make music on his own terms for more than five decades. Midge Ure is bringing his catalogue, The Hits Tour, to Adelaide, celebrating that extraordinary body of work. And he joins us this morning. Midge Ure, welcome. Welcome to the Big Little Breakfast Show, man. Thanks for coming in.
1: Well, thank you very much. And I feel suitably embarrassed.
0: that's what I want. Just that slight tinge of of blush in your face. That's all I wanted. That's all I wanted, man. God. You look great. There must be a painting somewhere in your attic that looks bloody awful.
1: Oh, well, listen, put it down to the makeup. I never, you know, you move on from the 80s musically, but you know, the makeup that you still keep. I'm joking. I don't wear makeup. Thank you very much. That's very kind of you.
0: You did influence me to wear eyeliner for about 2 weekends when I was at university, and then I couldn't be asked after that. I couldn't be bothered.
1: Yeah, it's a pain. The whole thing was a pain. It was something that I don't know what got in the air in the late 70s, early 80s.
0: Yeah.
1: But, you know, when you look back at the photographs, the amount of cheek sucking that was going on,
0: It worked. The blue steel look.
1: Exactly.
0: So, if I may ask, right, I've got a couple of questions I wanted to ask you, right? You've spent, I hate to say this, right, man, but it's nearly six decades making music. Is there, and this is the Hits Tour, which you must have been really hard to choose stuff. I mean, there's like, you know, the top few that everybody knows and loves and wants to hear. But then after that, there's so much really good stuff. But is there any particular period of your career that you understand differently now than you did at the time?
1: I understand differently? I'm not sure about that. There are periods where and it's usually the stuff that was least commercially successful. Because that was usually the most interesting stuff.
0: Right.
1: So they're the bits that you think, well, they're the ones that got away. If I put together a compilation album of the ones that got away, there'd be multitudes of them, there'd be loads of them. So you tend to gravitate towards the songs that you think were the best that you'd written, not necessarily the ones that were most palatable to an audience.
0: Right.
1: And they're the ones that you kind of nurture and look after. The rest, I don't know. I don't know how you choose a single anymore, because it used to be people try to make you write singles. You had to write singles, especially in America. They wanted the first four or five tracks in an album all to be in order, all to be sequenced, all to be singles.
0: Right.
1: And you think, well, we never did that. You know, we gave them Vienna, which opened up with a six-minute-long instrumental. They completely freaked. So, you know, these days, I don't know how you do it. A single is just a track that maybe gets played in the radio that tells people an album's out. So you just choose what you think is the most interesting song to you at that moment in time. Putting together a set list of those songs, there's a whole art to putting a set list together, not just the content, not just the actual songs you're playing, but the pace of them, the feel of them. You know, you got to take an audience on a bit of a journey. And then when you start looking back to, you know, the mid to late 70s, that's a lot of stuff you've got to take in there to take people on a journey. So I've been very selective.
0: Yeah. So the thing that I noticed, because knowing that I was going to chat with you sent me back on a journey looking at, you know, listening to your stuff again and really, really enjoying it. And you've taken me back, you know, however many decades, four and a half decades of my life. The thing that strikes me about your stuff that I listen to is that you grab the listener straight away on your tracks. There's no turning. Once you've listened to the first bar or two, there's no turning it off. I'm going, yes, I want this. This is what I want to listen to.
1: Well, that's nice. Lovely to hear. I've got a theory. There was something in the air in the 80s. And the reason that we hark back to the 80s a lot, not me, I mean, talking to the public in general, was it was a decade of brilliant songs.
0: Yeah.
1: It was a decade where irrespective of what genre you thought you belonged to, whether you thought you were playing, you know, pop reggae, or you were playing, you know, electronic music, or you were, you know, this genre or that, a rock band or a soul band or whatever, it seemed that artists just knew how to write really good songs. And I put that down to the fact they were probably born and brought up through the 60s and 70s. Listen to some of the best pop songs ever written on the radio. Sure. These things just came out at you. And by osmosis, without thinking about it, you kind of knew what the structure, a good structure for a song was. And I think that was just inherent in a lot of the artists, whether it was Japan or Heaven 17 or Depeche Mode or Duran Duran or Spandau, it didn't really matter. Yeah. You know, they were all different in their own rights, but they all managed to write these fantastic tunes that have lasted much longer than we ever thought they would.
0: It is, looking back on it, absolutely amazing. I heard a theory once that was that because there was so much unemployment in the early 80s, then, you know, people had nothing else to do. Lads were forming bands, and they were on, you know, they had UB40s, and they put them in themselves in the garage.
1: Absolutely, and it's very true. And there's something extremely working class about it, and that would be the working classes who were out of work, the 3-day working week, and all of that stuff. Yeah. You know, rather than sitting about twiddling your thumbs, you get on with something, you create something, you make something work for you, because all the good songs are all written by working class bands, not the posh bands.
0: No, absolutely. Brian Ferry can keep it.
1: I'm saying nothing.
0: We love Brian Ferry. He's brilliant. He's absolutely
1: fantastic. We do love Brian Ferry. We all love Brian Ferry.

as they say, of mice and men and radio presenters just went completely south. Okay, I'm going to play another track off this CD because... I will try to compose myself.

Okay, that's Heatwave from Martha and the Vandellas. We're not quite at a heatwave. We're at a technical meltdown. That could be the same. That could be absolutely the same. But I will come back to the mid-year interview. Maybe we'll just do the other half of that tomorrow, right? I say half, wasn't quite half, but I think I might just do the whole thing again tomorrow when somebody techie has been in and

you rang, left me in the lurch. Sorry. And then I was trying to move to the other studio, and I thought I had that done. And then that one crashed as well, although there was a little sign came up and said, someone's logging in remotely. So maybe somebody at home was trying, you know, one of our techies at home was trying to get in and get it fixed, but they made it worse. So I will find out who that... No. I appreciate anybody who tries to help. That's brilliant. Thank you. But without the theme music, this is now Elephants Can't Jump in the car or on the bus on the way to school. Right? So Elephants Can't Jump and the first ever picnics took place indoors. In Thailand, you can get arrested for having a picnic. That's nice. The average American lives 18 miles from their mother. That's 18 miles. That's not too bad. I lived, when we lost her, 12,000 miles from mine. Mother's Day is banned in North Korea because it distracts the citizens from their love for Kim Jong-un or Kim Jong-il. Which one are we on now? This might be an old factoid. You know that Jim Henson who did the Muppets? I should have saved these for Mother's Day. I'm going to come back to these on Mother's Day. When's Mother's Day? May, maybe. Jim Henson's mother owned the green coat that the original Kermit the Frog's skin, it says skin here, was made from. There was a woman walking around with that coat on. I bet she said, all right then, go on, James, go on. You can have it for your frog. Yes, that's fine. There's a thing called a wood frog. And a frozen wood frog goes completely, you know, when they freeze, it kind of, and go to the bottom of the pond and they're kind of there, just frozen, hibernating, middle of winter. If you drop it, it goes clink, apparently. Goes clink. The pumpkin toadlet is a Brazilian frog whose mating call can be heard by every other animal except other pumpkin toadlets. The Cuiaba dwarf frog inflates its bottom to square to scare off predators. Well, that'd work. What's that frog doing there with the big bottom? I have no idea. Get to school. Go learn something proper. In the meantime, here, just in case you need it, drop her off for his boogie. I feel good. Dad's going to do his James Brown.

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We are 101.5 FM online and on digital. We're so sophisticated. We have masters of technology here. And it just went absolutely pear-shaped for me. I'm really sorry. I am going to do the mid-year interview again tomorrow. I am definitely. I think I played the first half of it. For some reason, even though the system had seized up, that 9-minute section of that interview with Midge was just stayed playing. I just couldn't do anything when it finished. There is technical help here now trying to sort it out. But I don't care now. I don't care. I'm going to do it again tomorrow, and I'm going to do it properly. And now I'm going to play Aretha, because that's what I want to do.

the absolutely fabulous Mary Wells on the Big Little Breakfast Show, where we're doing soul tracks now because the playout system's thrown a paddy. I'm not allowed to say thrown a paddy, am I? I got in trouble last time. I'm sorry. I'm so sorry. Some things, honestly, you know, like some things are so ingrained in your in your consciousness, and I say it with love. I love Irish people, and I never thought of it as being something that was detrimental or insulting to the Irish, and obviously it must be because I got told off, and whoever it was that told me off, and I've, to my shame, forgotten now. I can only apologise again. But this system, wobbler, thrown a wobbler. That's what it's done. I don't know. I'm just making it worse, aren't I? Call it whatever you like. I don't know. Call it my stupidity, because that's probably what it is. What was I going to play? I had it all in my head and all sorted out and everything. Were we going to play Stevie Wonder? Stevie Wonder.

for once in my life from Stevie Wonder. My glorious time of dealing with tech is nearly over. It's 7-8 minutes to 9 o'clock. Just time enough to mention Fat Bear Week again. Right, so Fat Bear Week. I love Fat Bear Week. Absolutely love it. It's a competition in Alaska's Katmai National Park where the public... you don't have to go to Alaska. It's okay. It's okay. You can go online, right? But the voting in Fat Bear Week is open now, right? So you can go to the Fat Bear Week website. I haven't got a note of what that is, but you'll find it. A quick search will find it. Voting in Fat Bear Week. It's where we vote on brown bears, so our favourite brown bear that's bulked up in preparation for hibernation. Last year's winner, 32 Chunk, is backing it up again this year. He overcame the odds last year, putting on a significant heft despite having a broken jaw that rangers thought was from a fight with another bear. The 23-24 winner, Grazer, isn't in the running, but her daughter, 428 Studious, she got her nickname because of her very focused fishing style, apparently. She is. And in the lead-up, the competing adult bears have eaten, between them, 27 tons of salmon. It says here, that's equivalent to 18 Toyota Camrys. And quite a bit of Omega 3. Well, how do I make this play?

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1: BBC News with Roisin Hasty. President Trump's top envoys have held their first direct talks for months with senior Iranian officials. Mr. Trump said the three-hour meeting on the sidelines of the United Nations General Assembly in New York had been productive. Iranian state media say the discussions focused on Tehran's conditions for reopening the Strait of Hormuz. Earlier, Mr. Trump told the Assembly that Iran was a long-term menace, but he believed a deal would be made. Neda Torfik is in New York.
2: We know that the Iranian President Masoud Pezeshkian is currently on his way to New York and that he wants to come to provide an opportunity, he said, to firmly defend Iran's position. And, you know, in the past, Iran has said that they want to deal in respect, that they won't be swayed by Donald Trump's threats, because this is rhetoric, of course, that Iranian officials have grown used to as Donald Trump tries to kind of exert this maximum pressure, believing it will help his negotiating position. And we'll see if President Trump does meet with the Iranian president. It's something he says he's open to, but there is nothing confirmed.
1: With U.S. sanctions targeting Iran's airline industry coming into full effect, the Iranian media are reporting that flights from Tehran to Baghdad and Muscat are being cancelled. The U.S. is placing secondary sanctions on air service providers to Iranian airlines from midnight local time. The sanctions are part of a switch by the U.S. to economic rather than military warfare against Iran. President Macron of France has used his address to the UN General Assembly to criticise peace efforts in Gaza. He said no humanitarian corridors had been opened and described conditions in the territory as a spectacle that shames us all. Mr. Macron also called for Ukraine and Russia to pause strikes on each other's energy facilities. Ukraine's President Volodymyr Zelensky has said both Kyiv and Washington want the war with Russia to end before winter. After talks with President Trump in New York, Mr. Zelensky said they discussed possible de-escalatory steps and what he called a winter package for air defence for Ukraine. But he said he was ready to end the war if Moscow signals that they agree.
3: Any kind of negotiations from Russian side will give a signal that they are ready to move, because I'm not sure that they are ready to move. But if all of us, if we all want to end this war, really, not just messages, or end this war, so we all have to work 24/7.
1: Sudan has urged the head of the United Nations to intervene after its military chief, Abdel Fattah al-Burhan, was denied a visa by Washington to address the General Assembly. Sudanese officials said the move violated the UN convention. Washington has reportedly linked the de facto leader's visa to the implementation of a 90-day ceasefire in the country's civil war. BBC News. Colombia's new right-wing leader says he's deploying troops in the northern city of Santa Marta on the Caribbean coast after an armed group attacked shops and burnt vehicles. President Abelardo de la Espriella said what he called the criminals of the ACSN paramilitary group were trying to set a large part of the Caribbean region on fire. A US judge has temporarily blocked the deportation of a Venezuelan man who was shot by immigration agents in Texas. Wilber Rafael Garces Perez is being held in a detention center with a bullet in his back, according to his lawyer. The judge scheduled a hearing for Mr. Garces Perez to appear in court in person next week. The Department of Homeland Security has said it was investigating the shooting. A court in Sri Lanka has handed jail terms of more than 220 years to each of the 15 men convicted over the 2019 Easter Sunday bombings. In the blasts, Islamist suicide bombers targeted three high-end hotels and three churches, killing 270 people, including 45 foreigners. Here's Ambrosan Etiwajam.
4: It was the deadliest attack on civilians Sri Lanka had ever witnessed. The families of the victims and the Catholic Church welcomed the verdicts, which came after a five-year trial. The sentences ranged from 200 to 260 years in jail. They include Mohammed Naufar Maulavi, who was accused of providing support to the nine-member suicide squad. Nine other defendants were acquitted.
1: Researchers at University College London say they've made public the most comprehensive record yet of enslaved populations across the British Empire. The 4 million records cover 20 former colonies during the 19th century. The database has been made available on the genealogy website Ancestry, and UCL says it will provide an invaluable research tool for millions of people of African descent. BBC News.
5: 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Welcome to Radio Adelaide.
6: Vítajte v Adelaide, kde sa rôzne kultúry stretávajú, kde unikátne príbehy nás všetkých majú svoje miesto a svoj hlas. Vítajte v Rádii Adelaide.